how not to play the game. I didn't mind if they groomed me for success or if they said that I was just

0: welcome once again to Supernatural Agriculture. This is our fifth episode, and our host, as always, is John Balloon. And we want to welcome John into the studio here, and let's find out what we're going to be talking about this evening.
1: Hi, Michael. Well, the first thing again is what's on our, what we've just been talking about is that we're going to have a low power FM station here in Hawaii, which should start bringing the community together. And I'm really hoping that we can get this thing fired up as soon as possible. We've been just talking about the nuts and bolts of what it's going to take. What do you think? It's going to be a month, 2 months or something?
0: Well, I'm looking at, you know, July was when we established the station, July 20th to be exact. I mean, we started a little bit earlier than that, but until we officially got it into gear. And I realistically, because, you know, there's always so many factors involved. You know, you have always the best case scenarios lined up, and you could say, well, X, Y, and Z can get done in 3 or 4 weeks.
1: Yeah.
0: But, you know, there's a lot of considerations, and a lot of also there's two factors, two elements that are involved. Number one, we have the established stream, Radio Alchemy, that's been going now for, 9 months. We want to get as many people involved and trained in our production as we can so that we're ready to go on you know, with that as soon as we get the FM up and running. And then the second thing is being able to finance and be able to just cover our basics, which doesn't involve a lot. We have some of the basic equipment, and we have to just augment that with some things like new antenna, for instance, and putting another computer in place that can receive our signal and then broadcast it out. Essentially, we, you know, like I said, we have our radio station in place now, but we want to be able to broadcast that out to FM. So we want to still be improving on that. We want as many community participants as possible. We also have in mind an actual music studio at former general manager Lorenzo's studio up in Kealakekua, that we want to also provide as a semi-public venue for any broadcasters that want to do shows from there.
1: Yeah, we're literally looking forward to having a real operational FM station that involves the community. So I would imagine you can give the contact numbers for anybody here in Kona or on the Big Island that would like to get involved either with talent, their own personal talent, maybe possibly content that we can help them with, or even financial assistance at this point. Do you have a contact number or through Radio Alchemy?
0: Well, Radio Alchemy Kona at gmail.com is our standard email address. Pretty soon I'm going to be putting up it's on the list to be able to establish a PayPal account where people can donate money to. We also have underwriting guidelines that are posted on our website at eq3.tv/ra/.
1: All right, this is really super exciting. You know, I've been working with you for last since KCOF days, and I know we have a great deal of mutual respect for everything that we're doing. And right now, we've been playing with Supernatural Agriculture as a 2-hour exercise in working together and trying to get a message out. And I'm looking forward to seeing this evolve into basically a 5-day-a-week, 4-day-a-week at least, possibly 5 if we can do one, like 4 days during the week and maybe early Sunday or an early Saturday show. Basically a how-to garden, nutrition, herbal, Hawaiian kind of how-to garden show. I've been dropping into a lot of politics and the politics of herbicides and pesticides and the reality of the situation that we find ourselves in here in the 21st century. And I'd really like to hopefully start getting some input from people. So remember, my contact is through supernaturalagriculture.net, and you can contact me with any show ideas or anything you'd, any suggestions or any advice that you might have to make this show more effective, because I think it's extremely important. I mean, I'm almost overwhelmed every day in my mind with how important it is that we begin to make sure that the only foods we eat are non-toxic and aren't laced with chemicals. And the more I get into this, and I've been into this since the late 60s, the more I get into it in the last 3 or 4 months with the workshops I've done on Oahu and talking to people, I'm realizing that we are in sort of an end game here, where the powers that be have been without any restrictions, almost just pouring chemicals into the environment. And I know that if people can go look at the latest Mississippi study that was leaked, they did a study 7 years ago in Mississippi that showed 75% of all the air and water samples in the entire state of Mississippi were contaminated with Roundup or the breakdown, I think it's AMPA or something, the breakdown of Roundup. And Roundup's been implicated in 87 different diseases now. And a lot of these diseases are the major diseases affecting the people of Hawaii, and everything from diabetes, Alzheimer's, ADHD, heart attacks especially, things like that. When you start realizing the scope of the chemical warfare that's been perpetrated on us in the name, you know, they want to make it seem like it's just about profits, or they want to make it seem like it's some incompetence or something, but it's criminality. It's fraudulent criminality by people that are hurting and killing people for purposes that are unknown, because these people could still make money. These people could still have a life. I'm really not quite sure what their agenda is. And I know on Kauai, we're really seeing it right now. Is that the picture of the little baby in Kauai that was born with an intestinal obstruction? And she's in her sixth...
0: This particular one, I think, is in Washington State.
1: Oh, it's in Washington State. Okay.
0: I think there's another...
1: There's a bunch of babies right now. Kauai, and an interesting fact just came out that both Washington State, which is the center of the Hanford nuclear facility and a lot of nuclear waste dumps, and Hawaii, Kauai County specifically, which is ground zero for incredible amounts of pesticide use and GMO, both in 2005 or 2006 stopped reporting infant problems, babies that were born with congenital birth defects. And that became, and we are only relying on anecdotal information from nurses and doctors now, that the both of the states of Hawaii and Washington both stopped compiling data on congenital birth defects. And You know, everyone wants to talk about conspiracies or something like that, but the reality is we know that the nuclear industry in Washington is very powerful, and we know that the biotech industry in Hawaii is very powerful. And I have personal experience, because I had friends that were working in the Hamakua hospitals back in the 80s. I was very involved with activism against the use of pesticides back in the early 80s. And the big boogaboo back then was the paraquat that they were spraying on the sugar cane. Mm-hmm. And then burning the sugar cane. And paraquat, the general... Remember that when they do these research projects to say something is safe, none of the research is done by third-party people. They're always done by companies that were hired by the chemical company under the idea that everyone's going to be truthful and honest. And the reality is paraquat, atrazine, heptachlor, DBCP, All these chemicals that have been implicated in Hawaii in tremendous amounts of birth defects, groundwater contamination, ecosystem degradation, destruction of the near shore environment, destruction of the coral reef system, on and on. All of these chemicals, including Roundup, were all tested by a company called Industrial Biotest. And in IBT, there was a huge scandal in the middle 80s, late 80s, when they realized that IBT really wasn't even a laboratory. It was just a post office drop. And it was just people with, they would just make up, literally, almost make up everything, and got everything approved. So when we talk about all the great studies that have proven that Roundup is healthy and is can't hurt us and stuff, all we have to look at it is how did they get atrazine approved? And atrazine is still being used on the mainland. Turns out that atrazine is a chemical created by Syngenta. You know, everyone talks about Monsanto and GMOs. Well, Syngenta is another big player, and they're also a pesticide producer, and they are just conduct warfare on any journalist or scientist that even hints that atrazine possibly could be bad. Yet atrazine was banned here probably 10, 12 years ago in Hawaii because of the incredible, well, it's probably 20 years ago, for the incredible groundwater contaminations. When atrazine was approved, it was all the tests said, oh, it doesn't go more than a quarter to a half inch into the soil, and that it degrades, and it never, you know, 10 years later, atrazine started showing up in the water, and we realized that it took 10 years for it to percolate down and begin the contamination. So once they figured that out, it was banned here, and now they're having a very difficult time banning atrazine on the mainland because of the addiction that farmers have to certain kinds of herbicides in their growing methods, which is really the major problem we're having here in Hawaii when we talk about Roundup. I mean, there's some bills right now in the state legislature to do everything from banning Roundup to getting it out of the supermarkets to just stopping the county and state from spraying it around schools and hospitals. And the chemical companies, specifically Monsanto, are throwing literally millions of dollars to not allow any restrictions on any of these chemicals, because they really do realize that eventually people are going to wake up from this chemical fog that we're in, from eating their chemically laced food-like substances that they've been pouring down our throats now for the last 40 years. And that when that happens, the criminality is going to come to light. And with that criminality come to light, Monsanto, Syngenta, Dow, Ciba Geigy, whatever they are, you know, all of these different companies are all going to be subject to civil forfeiture for all of their assets, because every dime they've made has been made in using criminality as their vehicle of acceptance for these chemicals. And when people start realizing that we've been subjected to about a 40 to 50 year old literal chemical holocaust that makes the holocaust perpetrated by Nazi Germany on the Jews and the Gypsies and the homosexuals and the different various groups in Europe, it's going to pale by comparison. And the reality is we are all being subjected to a chemical holocaust now, perpetuated by Monsanto, by Syngenta, and by every politician that accepts any kind of donation from them or campaign contribution in order to maintain their hold on the hearts and minds of the people of this nation. And I've been asked to possibly give a 5-minute testimony in Oahu on the 14th, and if anybody is on Oahu, they're having a Senate, the Health Committee is having an open, where they can take public testimony about the bill to ban the use of Roundup on roadways by the schools and the hospitals by the state or the county. In 1982, 1986, I was a member of the Democratic, this is when I actually thought that people listened and that we actually had a democratic process here in this country. I participated in the Democratic Party, and attended their conventions and got planks to the Democratic platforms of those years to ban the roadside spraying of dangerous herbicides around the schools and the hospitals, and it was totally ignored by the status quo. Yet in the Democratic convention, I made my arguments, and it was voted in as planks in the Democratic election years. And so we know that the people of Hawaii want it. We want to live in an environment that where we are not being inundated by dangerous chemicals. And we have to understand that these chemicals aren't the kind of chemicals that are just going to make you die. They're not the kind of chemicals that are going to make you even cough or even react to it. But these chemicals are insidious. They operate on the weakest of us, the oldest people. They operate on the youngest of us, the fetuses in the womb. And that when they do act upon us as, you know, adults, as humans, as 12-year-olds or 14-year-olds, 18-year-olds, the diseases that they create mimic the diseases that everybody gets. That just increases our chances of getting that disease. So when we're talking about Alzheimer's or diabetes or heart attacks, and now a real statistical study has proven that Roundup is creating a kidney disease in poor people that don't eat proper diets that are contaminated with heavy metals. And that literally the amount of people just dying from this one kidney disease perpetuated by the use of Roundup and exposure to Roundup equals the number of deaths to this kidney disease equals all the deaths to AIDS. So let's put this in perspective. A baby's born with a congenital birth defect. That's a tragedy for their entire family. Mm-hmm. It's a tragedy for that child. The number of operations that it has to go through, the disruption to all the brothers and sisters of that family, and the heartache to the parents. I mean, having children is why we are biological organisms. I mean, all the major religions were created to support the family and to support the raising of children in a wholesome environment, the creation of a moral attitude so that we can perpetuate the race on this planet. And remember, the motto of the state of Hawaii is the life of the land is perpetuated in righteousness. So we can also say the death of the land is perpetuated in unrighteousness. And is it righteous to spray and to apply chemicals strictly for profit so that you can make a profit? Is it righteous to contaminate our environment? Is it righteous to kill any other living organism in order to line your pockets with a currency? Is it proper to make a profit on the suffering of your neighbors? Is that righteous? No, it isn't righteous. And the argument right now about the use of chemicals and our attempts here, an attempt that I've been attempting for, I would say I've been an advocate against the use of toxic chemicals since the, I'd say going on 40 years now. I would say easily since 1972, but I would say, you know, we can go to 1974 and say that's when I became part of my lexicon, was that, you know, this chemical pollution that we're being subjected to is horrendous. It's a Holocaust being perpetuated on us by people of evil intent, and that the politicians that are taking a currency in order to perpetuate their careers from Syngenta and from Monsanto and from Dow and from these people are immoral satanic beings that don't deserve our honor on any level. The fact that they could have children, that they could be raising children in Hawaii and allow them to breathe the Roundup and the diazinon and the 2,4-D and to think that they are righteous and they are wonderful people because they have shiny shoes and $1,000 wash tubs and $100 fixtures for their water or their toilet or something like that, and to think that they're righteous and their children are their lifeblood, and yet they're allowing the this chemical contamination of them when they bring in their prepared food-like substances that they bought at the local Safeway that are contaminated with all kinds of agricultural chemicals. These people are insane. We have to, anyone listening to me right now immediately has to stop eating food that's been contaminated by chemicals. We have to allow our brains to begin clearing. I can't even tell you what a life-changing thing it could be. You might have a child that has attention problems. You might have a child that has drug problems. You might have a child that has just emotional problems. You might be feeling weird. You might have just had a heart attack. You might be thinking, oh, I'm forgetting things. Start eating food that you know where it came from. The best way, obviously, is to grow it yourself. And that's why I'm doing the show. I want to teach people how to grow food. I don't care if it's on 100 square feet or if it's on 100 acres. I want to start showing people how to grow food that is nutritious, that's nutrient dense, that is healthy, that doesn't pollute the environment, that doesn't pollute our groundwater, that doesn't pollute our nearshore environment, and so that we can perpetuate this race of human beings, so that our children and our future generations can live in peace, that they can live a healthy life and strive for a spiritual reality that is marked by love and brotherhood. I don't know. You got something to say?
0: Well, just that, you know, I was kind of curious what your take on there's the latest shakeup on state legislative front is that they have a chair representative of the Hawaii House Agriculture, Jessica Woolley, is stepping down from her seat.
1: Is she stepping down? I just
0: yeah. Apparently, this is just brand
1: desperate.
0: New.
1: What happened?
0: Governor Abercrombie is appointing her as the for the top environmental position. And the director of environmental quality control, more specifically, and apparently she was one of the.
1: I met her when I did my papaya workshop. She's very, very smart.
0: Yeah, apparently she was one of our advocates against the GMOs and pesticides. And maybe that was the reason for the shift. I'm not sure.
1: What, to basically mute her and put her in a position where she's not going to get anything done?
0: Well, I guess she's in more of a law-making body by having her seat in the House Agriculture Chair, as opposed to being a director of environmental quality.
1: Now, you think this is just a 2 or 3 month appointment to try to make Abercrombie look positive to the environmentalists for his reelection, and then she's going to get kicked out? Or do you think that she's going to? I really want to. Now I need to call her up and talk to her about this, because in that function, the governor can ban all the pesticides right now that are being used. The way the Hawaii revised pesticide statutes are, the governor, without any cause almost, I mean, mm-hmm. all he has to do is determine that a pesticide is dangerous, he can ban its outright use immediately. So is it possible that in that function she will have the ear of the governor and possibly say things that won't get her fired? I mean, is she fireproof? I mean, what's the deal on this? What do you think?
0: You know, it might be twofold. One of them might be to try, you know, how Governor Abercrombie's position seems to have been towards the GMOs.
1: Yeah.
0: It hasn't been very good. But, you know, to take one strong lawmaker
1: out of the
0: circuit and put her into a different position, you know, where she can no longer vote on those particular
1: issues.
0: And
1: then he gets to appoint the person, right? Or they're going to have an election.
0: New one, yeah.
1: How's
0: the appointment
1: work?
0: Is subject to state confirmation. Actually, I guess this appointment to the director of environmental quality is still subject to the Senate confirmation. I guess I don't know how it works in terms of replacing her, because that's an elected position.
1: Right.
0: She is in, so maybe that's.
1: Well, she's coming up for re-election, in November.
0: Yeah, so she'll be out of the.
1: She won't be re-elected.
0: Yeah.
1: She won't be re-elected, and then to have her as to get her out of that, we have to aggressively get somebody with her same sentiments elected into that position, because she rose very quickly in the hierarchy. She's very outspoken. I met her, incredibly intelligent woman, and you really know that she's for real. There's no doubt about that. So I'm wondering what do you, this is not... This is strange to me.
0: It is, and I don't know. You know, I guess we're going to find out what happens in the next election.
1: Well, back in the day, my experience was this is during Wahey's administration in the 80s. I was an outspoken advocate for, you know, stopping the roadside spraying and for the restricting of pesticide use. Back then, it was paraquat, and it was pretty clear and 2,4, you know, the different you know, polychlorinated biphenyls, and I was all over the place, and I was actually contacted by a liaison from the governor. Forget the guy's name, but the weirdest part was that he you know, we walked my farm and I talked to him and he pulled out cocaine. He wanted me to snort cocaine with him, and I didn't know if I was getting set up or something, but I wasn't doing cocaine back in those days, so I just kind of thought that was weird. And then I had a personal there was a subcommittee hearing coming that I was going to testify at, and they said, "Well, we're going to appoint you to this Board of Environmental Quality as a layperson." And I was offered this, you know, that I could actually do something, but under the guise that I don't testify at this next hearing about pesticide use and stuff. Mm-hmm. And they personally asked me not to testify because I was going to get appointed to this board, and it would be easier for me to get appointed if I wasn't that radical. Mm-hmm. And I bought into it, and a month later the entire board was disbanded, so I was never ever right. So you know, so these guys will always put the carrot out and try to suck somebody in. I mean, I was fairly naive back then. Obviously it was like, you know, I was in my 30s, and Jessica's a little bit more sophisticated than that, I would imagine, and I can only hope the best for her in her position as environmental quality person. I hope she becomes an advocate for environmental quality and doesn't just become a political hack in an attempt to you know, make something happen. You know, it's really a trap. I mean, this whole idea of government and reconciliation, or whatever you want to call it, or you know, or just how people, you know, need to come together and change your position a little bit so that you can get a little done instead of trying to get a lot done. Mm-hmm. You know, you make a compromise. You're constantly forced into compromising positions. I don't think there is any compromising position on pesticides. One molecule of these chemicals in the wrong place in your body there's no compromise when you have a heart attack because the Roundup interfered with your ability of your body to produce the sulfur-bearing cholesterols that are needed to run your heart and your brain, and then you start taking sulfur out of other cholesterols that gum up and create heart attacks and Alzheimer's diseases. When these kind of things happen to you, you know, your life as a productive human being is pretty much you know, compromise. That's mm-hmm. where the compromise happens. And we all need to enter our 50s and 60s with a clear mind, because it's those people that are 50, even 40, 50, 60 with life experiences behind you and the understanding of what it's like to raise a family and the importance of your progeny living on that are going to make the uncompromising decisions for our future generation. So that is a very, very interesting situation. I'm going to get on the phone tomorrow and try to contact Jessica and really see where she's coming from on this.
0: Well, and another piece of breaking news, too, is that there was an anonymous suit filed against Hawaii County against the GMO ban bill 113.
1: Right.
0: And actually, one of my former heroes here, Marjorie Bronster, who was the
1: a long, long time
0: general.
1: Ago. A long time ago, she was my hero, too. She's
0: right.
1: She's gone to the dark side a long time ago.
0: I haven't seen any of the latest except for this, where she has actually...
1: She's the attorney for the other, for the dark side.
0: An attorney for the chemical companies. But that's kind of shocking to see somebody go from one side
1: Well, what you thought was one side, it was your perception.
0: That's true.
1: Because she back in the 80s and 90s, she did have some issues that were, I forget what was the issue.
0: It was the Bishop Estate.
1: She was taking on Bishop Estate, the seven-headed monster there,
0: and she actually basically pretty much committed political suicide by taking on the big boys. I mean, that was...
1: Well, there were some real Henry Peters and stuff like that. There was some real obvious fraud going on. Yeah. And Bishop Estate needed to come back a little bit. Their involvement with Goldman Sachs and just sucking literally billions of dollars out of Hawaii and putting them in investments on the mainland in derivatives and golf courses, et cetera, across the mainland when that money could have been recycled here. There were some very strange things. You know, my personal experience with Bishop Estate is the people that I know that work at Bishop Estate are really wonderful people, and I'm never going to ever think that any of them have anything but the hope for a beautiful, good agricultural-based community and education for Hawaiian children in their hearts. But at certain levels, I think Bishop Estate started to lose it. And I think Marjorie Bronster seemed like an angel when she stepped up to the plate back then. But to see her go over to the dark, you know, you got to look at it this way: a lawyer is a lawyer is a lawyer is a lawyer. Yeah. And you know, if someone buys a lawyer, they're basically buying their expertise to push their agenda, and you can almost not, you know, hold a lawyer personally responsible either, you know. So I don't have hate in my heart for Marjorie Bronster. I'm sorry she's working for the dark side. There's no doubt about it. I think she's on the losing side. But we also have to understand that in these final days, we are in the end game, that there's a concept called the 100th monkey. And we're at about 3 or 4%, I think, of this population is understanding. You know, back in the 80s, when I would talk about these issues, even to people that I thought understood them, I would get these blank stares. Nobody really even got it back then. People really thought I was kind of a wacko for even thinking that anyone would spray a chemical that was dangerous to anybody. Right. I mean, it was just like it was unheard of. You know, no one thought there was any evil intent in any of this stuff. Mm-hmm. Even though that you could, you know, look at where these chemicals came out of war making, and they, you know, they came out of the hearts and minds of people that used them as chemical weapons against other human beings obvious attempts at killing people, and it was clear at that point that this is where these chemicals came from, and that's what they were used for. But still, people didn't believe there could be residues. They didn't believe this food was really just food-like substances. And it's only in the last 20 years, with more and more researchers coming to light with really what's going on, that people are starting to get it. And we're getting it because we see a whole generation or two generations of people that are not as healthy as we ever were. We're not seeing an incredible economic system. We're not seeing 10 farmers for every 100 people. We see one farmer for every 200 people now. We don't see these beautiful farms that are growing wonderful, delicious food. We're seeing these industrialized food components food-like components that are being taken apart and put back together as processed foods that are literally making people sick. You know, where the horrible food of the airlines and the horrible food of the hospitals is now being sold to us, you know, repackaged in the supermarkets. And the supermarket food, it comes from the same food that Hitler was feeding people in Nazi concentration camps. This is concentration camp flavored, colored food. And it's not there to make us alive. It's not there to make us thrive. It's not there to do anything but to control us. And it's a system of control. And we don't, you know, everyone's so afraid of martial law, take away our guns and all of that. They don't need to do that. Just keep eating the food, everybody. Just keep buying everything they want to sell you on TV. Just keep buying into the system. Keep running after the currency. Keep wondering about your mortgage. Keep accessing this fraudulent, corrupt healthcare system system that is literally killing people and taking every last dime you have. We're all sacrificial lambs to a god of technology, and as long as we keep playing into this pseudo spiritual for us, the problems are going to keep coming. We're not getting any better. You know, when they send Roundup and we can't start restricting the use of pesticides, and it's always these characters in their cowboy boots and aloha shirts that act like they're the great farmers of Hawaii, a pseudo farmer that is sci-fi farmer that's suing the county because he doesn't want to register the use of GMO because he's afraid someone's gonna cut down his fields if he makes it public where he's growing these toxic things. Everybody knows where you're growing it. They can smell the chemicals at 3 a.m. when you're applying restricted use. 3 a.m. is because the wind blows here so often it's almost impossible to not spray, illegally spray chemicals here in Hawaii. You know, if you see a leaf rustling and you see your neighbor spraying, he's committing a felony. Sure is, boom, it's a felony. It's not a regulation. It's part of the pesticide law that is enforceable by the police. Unfortunately, the police in Hawaii haven't been educated how to enforce the pesticide laws. Mm-hmm. So we have these laws put into place to protect us that are being selectively enforced when it's necessary. And now some anonymous papaya, quote-unquote, sci-fi papaya GMO papaya purveyor is now suing the county because he doesn't want to disclose something, who's being obviously backed by a multi-billion-dollar corporations in order to take away the will of the people. You know, this should be very clear. Same thing's happening on Kauai. Kauai's in a horrible uproar right now because of the lawsuits now being done by the chemical companies who don't want to disclose the chemicals. They don't want to be restricted from spraying chemicals around the population of Kauai. And it's coming to light now that the effects and the number of children being born on Kauai is horrendous. Mm-hmm. It's a tragedy. The Holocaust that's occurring on Kauai right now is absolutely horrible and immoral, and yet these pesticide companies are willing to stand up and sue the county of Hawaii just because the county of Hawaii of Kauai is trying to protect its population from these despicable characters. Should begin lending credence to us crazy guys, you know, these us hocus pocus organic guys, us crazy environmental advocates.
0: Message has been consistent over the years. You know,
1: yeah,
0: it's been fairly consistent, and a lot of it is proving itself as time goes by.
1: Oh, absolutely, absolutely.
0: They can go back a week and their stuff turns into lies in the matter of...
1: Well, you know, just go back into the 80s and look at the Heptachlor scandal. Yeah. I challenge anyone to go look at the Chlordane Heptachlor scandal that affected Hawaii. Entire generation, it was admitted in a million-dollar study, had brain sizes anywhere, I think, from 8 to 15% lower than the general population. Mm-hmm. Anyone that drank the meth that had been contaminated by the heptachlor-laden pineapple waste. Now, the amazing part of that is that the general population was already being exposed to heptachlor. So just the average of people that weren't being contaminated with the heptachlor metal gold milk had brain sizes that were 8 to 10, 15% larger than the children that had... That's an entire generation of Hawaii was brain damaged, literally. Mm-hmm. And that's the generation mm-hmm. that succumbed
0: that
1: to the methamphetamine. Those are the kids, the 30 to 40-year-old kids now that are addicted to methamphetamine and heroin and drugs. There's, a direct correlation between their exposure in the womb and as young children to heptachlor created this drug culture that we have here in Hawaii because these kids were brain damaged. I mean, we're talking about crippling an entire generation, which then allowed these chemical companies, these biotech companies to come in and literally take over these islands. And why are the biotech companies in Hawaii? It's so much more expensive to try to do their research here. They have to bring all of their high-priced guys. There isn't one, I don't think there's one person in Hawaii that has a job, a high-priced job, with any of these companies, I mean, 90% of the jobs, the good jobs, are all people from the mainland. I mean, they might have a few migrant workers or something working the fields getting contaminated by the chemicals, but all the high-priced jobs are all mainland people. So why are they here? Because they realize, these companies realize that they're playing with fire. They're playing with a technology that could get out of hand. And if it does get out of hand, they'd much rather it got out of hand on Molokai or Kauai or Maui than got out of hand in Iowa. Because at least it's just an island of the dark skinned people, or Japanese, or you're
0: kind
1: not
0: like
1: really
0: the
1: white people.
0: Island syndrome.
1: Yeah, these people have no respect for us. Anyone that gets up and talks about biotech as if they respect Hawaii are either delusional drug addicts or crazy or immoral or satanic beings. Read, understand a horizontal gene transfer, understand what these genes are doing to us, understand how many children right now are producing BT toxin in their colon, how many people have allergic reactions to food now that never should have had them, how many tragedies are we experiencing. My heart goes out to the poor people of Kauai and the Big Island that have contaminated these chemicals over the years and are giving birth to children that are not perfect. I mean, these children are still perfect, wonderful spirits of light and beautiful beings and full of love, but they are handicapped now by their exposure to these chemicals, and every one of them is a tragedy. And when it comes down to it, these things don't have to happen, because I've been growing organically now for 40 years. I know a number of people that have farms that are just working just fine, not using these chemicals. Maybe we don't have the huge amount of money pouring in, but we're also I'm not accessing also the economic system, because I really don't believe that we need a capital intensive farming. We need more subsistence farming. We need to make a land available for people that want to farm in a non-violent, righteous way, that don't want to use chemicals, that don't want to contaminate our environment, that don't want to be subsidized by the public in the form of the externalities that are created by using chemicals. Understand that every dollar earned by a chemical farmer, every dollar earned by a sci-fi practitioner, every dollar earned by someone who sprays chemicals and toxic waste onto their land causes 90 cents worth of damage to the environment, the nearshore environment, to their neighbors. And that this cost, this 90 cents, are costs picked up by the public in added health care, destruction of our island resources, our groundwater, our nearshore environment, our oceans, erosion, you name it. I mean, we can talk about externalities all day, but realize that every farmer that is using Roundup, that uses chemical fertilizers, is being subsidized for almost 90 cents for every dollar they earn. So the reality is we should just give them. What's their profit on that dollar? Maybe 20 cents? We should just give them the 20 cents and say, go move to someplace else and give that land to an organic farmer and give them the 90 cents that we're spending now on the environmental and health destruction and subsidize that farmer for 2 or 3 years while they decontaminate the land and get it back into a fertile state. And then give them the tax breaks and whatever it takes to get them off the ground and let them become subsistence farmers, feeding themselves, get them out of the welfare food stamp system, out of the healthcare system, because now their children are being raised to become healthy human beings. And let's start turning around our culture. We need 10 farmers for every 100 people. If we had 10 farmers for every 100 people on Oahu, there'd be no need for that multi-billion-dollar mass transit debacle that's occurring right now on Oahu. We could have an extra 10, 20,000, 30,000 farmers, people raising food and having a nice life, and we would have a resort destination and a tourist destination that would be the best in the world. People would want to come to Hawaii and see another 10, 20,000 beautiful farms and happy, healthy, wonderful people and all kinds of the food. foods.
0: Let me ask you this while we're on that subject.
1: Yeah.
0: Because, you know, years ago when I first came to the Big Island, I worked with friends, and we were basically a grassroots organization that was to the burning and spraying that was taking place to get rid of the sugar cane.
1: Right.
0: And planting a crop of monocrop of
1: right.
0: It seems to me that both the state and the county and Bishop Estates want to work with large land use entities like eucalyptus
1: right.
0: Plantations and cane growth and that sort of thing. To want to become a micromanager for land leasing.
1: Right.
0: Is there any solution around that involves maybe a large co-op of you know, organic farmers or, you know, even like chem-use farmers or something like that?
1: I can't even compromise on that. No, we have, but
0: right.
1: Yeah, I'm sure the compromise is going to come with a light chem. I don't know how you what that means.
0: Well,
1: the reality is the eucalyptus farms, this desire to just lease to large landholders, is a concept called land banking.
0: Uh-huh.
1: Because no large landowner that has 4,000 or 5,000 acres, I don't care if it's the county, Bishop Estate, or anybody, wants to just give up their land now. Mm-hmm. They look at that as a resource that in 40, 50 years could be worth 10 times what it's worth now. And there's no reason to give it up at a small price now. So they need to find a mechanism where they can hold on to the land and yet not have to pay high property taxes and manage it.
0: Mm-hmm.
1: Now the problem comes is if you give out small leases, let's say to organic farmers, those people are going to want to hold on to that land pretty much forever. They're going to want to give that land to their kids. And so there's no way landholders, I don't care if it's the state, the county, any of these big estates, wants to give up that. So they can talk all they want about sustainability, they can talk all they want about that, but somehow in their bureaucracy there's an understanding that they need to set up mechanisms for land banking. And the whole eucalyptus thing, really, you have to understand that when they planted the eucalyptus, everyone said, oh good, now they're not burning and spraying chemicals and they're not doing all the horrible things. I was actually involved in the last gasps of the sugarcane industry because there was a number of people that wanted to keep sugar going. I was actually had developed a fertilizer called dicalcium silicate that was really good for the papayas and really good for the land over here because it actually rebuilt the soil, fixed a lot of the acidity problems, and actually increased the yield of the sugarcane to the point where it looked like we could have a viable sugarcane industry. I was really back then pushing for an organic sugarcane industry where we could knock out organic sugar and use the bagasse in a alcohol conversion scheme where you use cellulosic conversion of the bagasse into an alcohol. We had a whole system all set up that was basically ignored and denied as all the sugarcane land was converted into eucalyptus. And one of the landowners, when I talked to them about the schemes that we had, were very, very adamant that they could not allow any more food crops or anything grown on these lands, because if it was, then they would down the line never be able to really do what they wanted, which was large-scale development.
0: Mm-hmm.
1: Housing and condos, and back then in the 80s it was retirement homes for the burgeoning old age people of Japan. They were really looking at the Big Island as really the home to becoming almost like the Arizona of Japan,
0: mm-hmm.
1: so to speak, or the Florida of Japan. Obviously that all came apart with the economic downturn that occurred in Japan in the 80s, late 80s, I think in the late 90s, that dream is over. But by converting to eucalyptus, they were also able to hide the health damage things that had been occurring. Because you have to understand, let's say we just stop the use of all Roundup tomorrow.
0: Mm-hmm.
1: If we start doing studies, in 5 years we're going to realize we're a lot healthier
0: mm-hmm.
1: than we are now. We're going to see dramatic drops in diabetes. We're going to see dramatic drops in heart attacks. We're going to see a dramatic drops in Alzheimer's. We're going to see a dramatic drops in congenital birth defects. We're going to see all of these things. And statistically, that will say that Roundup caused those problems. These guys are very, very, very afraid of any kind of situation like that.
0: Yeah.
1: And so when we were talking about this conversion, and I was naive back then, I really didn't realize the implications of all of a sudden converting 4,000 to 8,000 acres of cane land over to organic production, because all of a sudden the people of Hamakua weren't going to start having these health problems. The only reason they stopped using paraquat and they stopped the sugarcane was because numbers of children were being born with half a head in Hamakua. I had friends who were doctors and nurses, and they were coming to me because I was involved in this. And I think in a space of 1 week, they had 3 children born with half a brain. And this is an occurrence that happens when one in over a million births. Mm. And yet in Hamakua, where they started seeing clusters of this over and over and over again. And it was directly caused of the dioxin created by the burning of the paraquat in the sugarcane fields. Mm-hmm. Then they converted over to Roundup. Then they started using Roundup in the sugarcane fields and began burning that, because the implications of that weren't as apparent right away. Mm-hmm. And then we had the demise of sugar and the conversion over to eucalyptus. Now, if we would have converted over to an organic culture, all the other diseases that we weren't aware of that were being caused by Roundup, with the Alzheimer's, the diabetes, that now is off the scale on this island. I mean, I think this island, the Big Island, has, and they want to say it's the Hawaiians with their bad diet or the this and that, but the reality is it's the exposure in the air. How come we don't have air quality control? I mean, they're testing the air for VOG, they're testing the air for sulfur, they're testing it all the time for air quality. Why aren't we testing the air for Roundup and the breakdown products of Roundup and for the malthion or for the polychlorinated biphenyls or, you know, for the organophosphates or anything like that? We should be having every day an air quality meter telling us what is in the air. And if they just did that for 6 months, I think we would have an outright ban on the use of these chemicals. We have an inversion layer over the Big Island, where some, you know, it seems like the wind's just blowing from the Pacific and just cleaning up the air all the time. And on days mm-hmm. like today, that's what it feels like. But most of the time, the air just hangs on the Big Island. Mm-hmm. And there's this inversion layer. And this is why they have banned open fires on the Big Island, is because the smoke just lingers. And understandably, we want high quality air. But we need a health department that is monitoring, especially since this Mississippi study came out that showed 75% of their water and their air samples were contaminated by Roundup. We need these studies done in Hawaii, and we need the Monsanto to pick up the bill. It should be part of their permitting process to allow them to sell these chemicals. That regular testing of our air and water should be part of this permit process. I know it would raise the price of Roundup. I really believe if we just raise the price of Roundup to the amount of carbon that it's putting into the atmosphere. Understand that for every gallon of Roundup applied to basically an acre of land, that's decreasing by 1% organic matter. That's $100 worth of carbon in the atmosphere. I don't really necessarily believe in man-made global warming, but they're talking about a carbon tax for putting carbon in the air. Let's tax this gallon of Roundup for the amount of carbon it's putting into the air. I mean, let's get real here. Let's start enforcing our regulations. Let's start enforcing our environmental self-righteousness in proper ways. And we would see a conversion over to a more organic lifestyle.
0: Can I ask, what is before we go to break here? Yeah. What is the current policy or regulation regarding the roadside spraying of Roundup on our highways? I know that we can put out signs that say no spray and so forth, and hopefully they honor those. But what is there a specific guideline?
1: There is no guideline. There is no amount of Roundup that can or cannot be sprayed. There is label requirements. The way the law is written, they have to follow the label. Unfortunately, I don't think they are following the label, because the amount of dilution that they're using isn't being regulated. We don't know how much of the material is in the water. I'm not quite sure if that spray nozzle is within the limits of the label. How they spray the roads, almost with a fire hose. Mm-hmm. There is something on the label that restricts reentry for 24 hours. When you spray Roundup, you're not supposed to walk into that field for 24 hours. Right. It is illegal when you spray Roundup to walk in your field for 24 hours. You are committing either a high misdemeanor or a low felony when you do that. Yet when they spray, and I went to the county back in the day and said, well, how come you're not posting to keep people off from walking on the sides of the road, they had some other interpretation of that. Mm. They have another interpretation. It hasn't been tested in a court of law. I believe that when they spray, they need to not just have a sign on the truck, but as they spray every 10, 20 feet, they need to put a sign out that this area has been sprayed, do not entry, a restricted area. Mm-hmm. And I think that is something that we have to start thinking about here, especially when your neighbor's spraying Roundup. He needs his post to make sure that no animal, no person walks through that land and gets Roundup on them. It's clearly on the Roundup label that there is no re-entry for 24 hours. Also, there's a requirement that I don't think you can sell your food, so you can't spray Roundup and then go pick your coffee. You can't spray Roundup and then go pick your Mac Nuts the next day. You have to have a certain amount of time. I think we should codify that. I think there should be maybe a 4 or 5 day re-entry on, because Roundup, you don't even see the effect of the Roundup for 3 or 4 days, and so people don't even know something's been sprayed. Mm-hmm. So I think you know, we can start looking at maybe imposing longer restrictions and forcing the people that are using Roundup to actually post signs to stop this reentry. There's a number of ways that we can, within the law and within the label, begin the all we have to do is start enforcing the restrictions that were put in place when these things got approved in the first place, even though their approval came from fraudulent tests that were known by the entities that got them approved. It would be like you getting a medical degree with a fake diploma.
0: Right. And you're still a doctor.
1: And you're still a doctor because you got your degree.
0: Yeah.
1: I mean, it's ridiculous. For sure. What time is it now?
0: We got almost 7 o'clock. I think it's... it could be a good time to...
1: Okay, let's take a break for about 5 or 10 minutes.
0: A few minutes, and we'll be back with Supernatural Agriculture with John Balloon.

And we are back with Supernatural Agriculture with John Bloom. This is our fifth episode, and we're going to be continuing on with the show here right now.

fuel, especially here on the Big Island and across the United Nations, United States, and the world. I mean, Canada has a thriving hemp industry, hemp seed as a food, and hemp fiber for clothing and stuff like that. And it's being touted over here. I think there's a number of bills in the state legislature to legalize the growing of hemp under draconian restrictions, obviously. There's still this huge fear of this plant over here. I'm one of those people that really is not an advocate for the growing of hemp in Hawaii, because to grow the right type of fiber, hemp requires a long photo period that only occurs in northern latitudes, someplace like Canada.

0: it requires a huge photo period to get the length. These hemp plants need to grow 10, 12, 15, 20 feet and then finish out. And unfortunately, we don't have that long photo period during the summer here. We might go to 14 hours, but we don't get that 20 hour days. And without that long photo period, the hemp plants are shorter. So we're not going to get that long fibers that are really desired in creating hemp fiber plants. But so, I mean, hemp can still be grown for seed. Mm-hmm. Hemp could still be grown for fuel. Mm-hmm. I mean, it is a great plant. It grows on marginal land, not that much water. My concern is that it will put non-medical pollen in the air and will degrade the quality of the marijuana or the cannabis that we use for smoke. And I think Hawaii is a much better place to grow medicinal type, because we can get off 3-4 crops a year of medicinal right. outside.
1: Now, did I see somewhere that on Kauai they are actually using a crop for medical purposes on a wider scale, like actually exporting it? I saw something in the paper about that.
0: I don't think that's possible. I mean, I was a consultant to the only legal hemp growing operation about 10, 12 years ago. I went over to Oahu and did the soil leaf tests and stuff like that to help, because the guy couldn't figure out why his hemp wasn't growing more than 4 feet, 5 feet tall. And I actually almost had a car accident. I'm driving up in the extension service where he had his place. And being a child of the 60s, where if you saw a marijuana plant, you looked around to see if you were going to get busted, and a lot of fear. I literally drove up onto this hemp patch, and I didn't realize it at the time, but hemp looks just like marijuana. I mean, there's mm-hmm. no difference. I mean, it looks exactly the same. It has a kind of a weirder smell, kind of a very insipid kind of sweet smell. The buds sort of just smell like kind of lousy buds, let's put it that mm-hmm. way. But they look just like pot. And I drove up in a rental car, and I literally stalled the car. I mean, I didn't know whether to put my foot on the gas or the brake or the clutch or whatever. And it was just like I had a senior moment at about, you know, and it was just like it was shocking. But the reality is this garden that I came upon was surrounded by a 20-foot chain-link fence with concertina wire around it, as if it was, you know, protecting us from something, or protecting it from something. I don't know what the deal was. And I'm afraid that anybody that wants to grow hemp in Hawaii is going to be subjected to huge security issues, that it's already hard enough to have a farm in Hawaii. To have to put up a 10-foot chain link fence around an acre, even, I think the cost is really prohibitive.
1: Why is that?
0: Well, because they're so afraid that someone's going to steal the hemp, or some kids are going to smoke some pot, or what. I don't know what the problem is, quite honestly. You know, the propaganda against marijuana is baseless and is absurd and useless. You got to remember, even the most potent marijuana, that would just kick you on your butt, you know, one hit would kick you on your butt, has no psychoactive properties in the raw state. That it's purely the acid cannabinoids in the raw state, on the unheated state, the undried state, are incredibly healing. And that we should be growing the highly medicinal type, because it should become the food and the medicine mm-hmm. for Hawaii. And this is the place where we could grow the very, very best strains of that. And to grow hemp would only degrade our ability to be the medicinal capital of the world. But the reality is this guy couldn't figure out why wasn't his hemp growing 12, 15 feet. Mm-hmm. You know, it was 3, 4, 5 feet. And, you know, I did the soil leaf test, and it basically came out that, yeah, that the soil is no problem, and the way he was growing it was sort of, he didn't have the right phosphorus thing, and he wasn't dealing with right proper fertilization. He actually was a very interesting character. He didn't know anything about growing anything. He just found sort of a loophole and got a permit from the DEA and actually pulled off a kind of a legal coup, and then he was in over his head. And the reality was, we just don't have the photo period. Mm-hmm. And at the height of summer, you might get a plant that's maybe 10, 12 feet tall, but that's just, you got one little window there, you know, to start it. You started around late May, mm-hmm. early June, and you have one shot to get a really tall pot plant. But the reality is, this is not the place for that. And I've been an advocate for, well, I would say since 1995, I've been an advocate for an alternative plant that actually is a variety of hibiscus. And it's a hibiscus, and it has a leaf that's very reminiscent of marijuana. And it's, I think it's even called hibiscus cannabinus or something. It has the word cannabis in it. And the real name of it is kanaf. Mm-hmm. And it's grown in Africa. And the seed is extremely good tasting. They use it as an aphrodisiac. I think it's really high in zinc, and it's, I think, really good for men and good for vitality. It's a wonderful food source. It needs to grow in the tropics because it takes 10 to 12 months for it to produce a viable seed. So it needs a longer growing season. It can't have that quick spurt and then have the fall come on quick because it doesn't grow viable seed. So it needs to grow in a tropical area, but it grows very tall. In that kind of a situation, it doesn't need the super long photo period. Its fiber is way better than anything that marijuana produces. I've grown it experimentally because I was really trying to promote it back in the 90s, but it was resisted because of its appearance when it's first growing. Before it flowers, it actually looks like young marijuana plants.
1: So is it illegal?
0: It's not illegal, but their feeling back then was this would be the perfect place for them to hide marijuana.
1: Oh, I see.
0: So there was a lot of resistance. Yeah, it became a perfect camouflage for marijuana operations. But when it flowered, it totally changed into another type of plant. It didn't look the same. But when it dried, it was almost like fiberglass. Mm-hmm. And the fibers in it were very intense. I mean, it's not something you'd even want to grow in your backyard. And I was, after I did my experiment, I didn't even want to grow it anymore because it was literally like fiberglass. And the people that were promoting it were people that had an industry called Pyramid. And what they used the kanaf for, basically took 4,000 acres of kanaf, and it was about an 8 to 10 month growing season. So basically, if you're continually cropping 4,000 acres, which means you're basically planting out 100 acres every day, right? And or 100 acres every week, okay? 100 acres every week. You plant out 100 acres every week, and you're basically harvesting 100 acres every week at the end of 8 months. At the end of 8 months, you're harvesting 100 acres every week. Their facility, so in 8 to 10 months, you plant your first crop. Every week, you're planting 100 acres, okay? Mm-hmm. When you're planting your first 100 acres, you're also building a plant, basically a processing plant. So that when your first crop comes in, you're ready to go. And then 100 acres a week of harvesting would basically keep that plant operating 24 hours a day. So you have full utilization of resources. It doesn't require a lot of water or fertilizer. It's like hemp. It's like cotton. It's a very easy thing to grow. No known pests over here. The seed from it was really delicious. It was really excellent. Mm-hmm. And it's used as an aphrodisiac, like I said, in Africa, and which means it's high in protein and zinc and a lot of the things that we relate to vitality. And mm-hmm. and with the new back even then, 20 years ago, the nutraceutical, the superfood concept and stuff hadn't really taken hold yet, even though that was part of my life since the early 70s, was eating superfoods and nutrient-dense foods. This is a food that could have been, could be highly touted right now. I mean, if there's anyone listening, I would love to sit down and talk to you how we could plant 4,000 acres over here in Hawaii. But the reality is by growing this food, we could grow it on some of this land that has been completely contaminated, mm-hmm. because this plant took the fiber, basically separated the plant. The inside of the plant was pith, which was almost exactly like peat moss. Mm-hmm. And we have a huge golf course industry over here in Hawaii that imports literally hundreds of containers of peat moss a week just for their mm-hmm. own. Because peat moss is used in golf courses big time, as part of their whole culture. And so a 4,000-acre kanaf plantation could basically supply most of the peat moss used in Hawaii. So that would be an import substitution. It would be incredible economic vitalization. All that money that we're spending on peat moss right now could stay in the islands. Then the fiber itself was then mixed with rock dust, basalt rock dust, sand, gypsum, and turned into cement, right? So cement is basically gypsum heated, made into cement, and it's some kind of process, and then you mix that with sand, and you have cement, using a little bit of cement and a lot of kanaf fiber, you could literally make plywood panels. And this was the Pyramid people, and so basically you could make pre-built houses with it. And the Pyramid would basically, you'd have these panels that could be then built into any kind of a legal structure. They could withstand 140 mile an hour winds, completely resistant to termite. Because of the amount of fiber you were putting in them, they were actually fairly light, very easy to work with. And by designing the panels, you could literally deliver almost a house that could be put together with just nuts and bolts very quickly. And beautiful structures. I mean, the pyramid structure, you couldn't tell the difference between that and a very expensive house. Without having to bring in wood, that I think is an unsustainable concept, where we're using wood for building. And we're really seeing that in the tropics. We're seeing a lot more use of cement right now and metal in the building of houses in the tropical areas because of the termites and all these other problems. So we also have industrial grade. So if you need structural stuff, you know, like 4x4 stuff, we could ring the 4,000 acres of kanaf, which would be grown like a field crop. And in the more of the wild areas, we could grow sustainable bamboo, structural bamboo. So we could take 4,000 to 6,000 acres, put in kanaf and bamboo, and after 5 or 10 years, unlike eucalyptus, where we literally need to bring in equipment to get the, you know, literally gigantic machinery, and leave land that's rock hard, almost impenetrable to anything at all. I mean, almost impossible to grow anything on once you planted a eucalyptus. So if we would have planted kanaf on 4,000 acres, that fiber and peat moss would have decontaminated a lot of the land. And the land would have been then tillable to grow food crops.
1: Nice.
0: So we create a system where we can go around and put in 4,000 acres, let's say on Oahu, decontaminate the land, and then at the end of 4 to 10 years, move on to another 4,000 acres to decontaminate, and then turn that other 4,000 acres over to organic growers.
1: So it's fairly low maintenance for the establishment of a crop.
0: Right, and we really have to start thinking about, where is our food going to be coming from in 20 to 30 years? Where is our fertilizer going to be coming from? Just look up peak oil, and we understand the real fear that, you know, with fracking and natural gas, we're starting that idea has gone, you know, has been shelved, obviously, but fracking again is these 10 to 20 year scenarios. When the fracking's done, where's our energy going to be coming from? Peak oil is a concept that there's going to be less and less oil at a certain point, and we have to convert over to renewable resources. There's also a concept called peak potassium and peak phosphorus, that someday we're going to run out of these mines, and there are very few places where there's enough potassium that can be mined for our fertilizer industry. I think there's only really two places that there's enough phosphorus to be mined. There's a couple places, two or three places, one in Montana. I think there's used to be one in the southeast. I don't think that exists anymore, where there's enough calcium phosphate that can be converted over into fertilizer for the chemical industries. And then there's potassium. There's a few places where there's potassium deposits, like Great Salt Lakes and different kind of areas like that, where potassium is in the right amount to be commercially harvestable for chemical fertilizer. And considering that most of these chemi operations, these sci-fi farmers, are using 3 to 4 to 5 times, in some cases up to 10 times the amount of fertilizer that gets into the crop. That's why there's so much contamination. But, you know, a farmer might apply 1,000 pounds of potassium potassium to their field in the hopes of getting 100 to 200 pounds of potassium in his crop. That other 800 pounds of potassium is just washing into the ocean and is lost pretty much forever. And there's a lots of different schools of thoughts on peak potassium and peak phosphorus when that number is going to happen. There's a huge body of evidence that that could happen in the next 20 years.
1: Mm-hmm.
0: The chemical industries and the guys that are running the show right now are saying, oh no, that's way off, maybe 100 years, maybe 200 years. But everyone admits that it's going to happen eventually. And when we run out of chemical fertilizer, and 99% of this world is being fed with chemical fertilizer farmers that know, and obviously they don't know any other way to farm because they're so afraid of restricting the use of herbicide, they think they're going to go out of business. Just think what happens when they don't have the chemical fertilizers to throw on their crop. We're going to see a catastrophe that makes the whole global warming scenario look like hitting your finger with a hammer. I mean, the reality is that we are headed to a global catastrophe when they run out of their chemical fertilizer. Now, obviously, an organic farmer uses 1/100th the amount of chemical fertilizers that a chemi farmer will use. If I want to get complete production, I will use maybe 20% of the numbered fertilizer numbers in organic form.
1: Mm-hmm.
0: to get that result. And but I'm not even going for those results. So I'll use, you know, if I do use fertilizer or any kind of inputs, I'll use 1/10 maybe of what I'd normally recommend to a chemi farmer. The reality is, if we want to push that number, that peak phosphorus and peak potassium number, way into the future, we have to begin converting farmland literally 1-2%, 5%. I would like to see 10% every 3 or 4 years of our farmland being converted over to organic production.
1: Mm-hmm.
0: And we can push that peak potassium and peak phosphorus thing way into the future because organic farmers, we have figured out how to cycle our waste products. So an organic coffee farmer will take his coffee skins and put it back out. That's a
1: right.
0: huge source of potassium mm-hmm. and phosphorus. The waste product from MACNA production, the shells and the husks are very high in potassium.
1: Yeah.
0: You don't even need to use any potassium if we're recycling all our waste. At one time, farmers recycled all their waste, all of their plant waste, all of their animal waste were all recycled. It's only in this new age of sci-fi farming that we now have these huge feedlots and farmers are just throwing out bad fertilizer willy-nilly, contaminating groundwater, nearshore environment, the environment, in the hopes of making enough currency to pay off their huge debts. But the reality is, peak phosphorus, peak potassium is something that we're going to have to deal with. If it's not in 20 years, in one generation, we're definitely going to be dealing with it in 2 or 3 generations. And it's time now. When we talk about global warming, we're always talking about 50 years, 60 years from now. If they can mobilize in a planet for what I think is not even a real threat, which is carbon dioxide, I don't understand why we're not mobilizing the entire planet right now for the real threat of peak potassium and peak phosphorus. And I think it's important. Any moral person needs to figure out how do we recycle and cycle nutrients correctly.
1: Mm-hmm.
0: And as an organic farmer, we know that when you get your base saturation levels correct, which is basically getting your soil colloid to hold potassium, magnesium, and calcium in the proper balance. And that's about 15% magnesium, about 60-65% calcium, 5% potassium, and then the rest of the cations. We get a cycling of nutrients. We get a recycling of the organic matter where we don't have to be putting out so much fertilizer.
1: Mm-hmm.
0: Yeah.
1: One question about the KNAPP.
0: Okay.
1: What is the turnover time for a crop of KNAPP?
0: It's about 8 to 10 months.
1: 8 to 10 months. Okay. And do you have to fertilize it during that time?
0: You have to fertilize it like normally, but a lot of the fertilizer would be, you could be using sea solids, which would be just basically seawater. in high rainfall areas. You can get most of your mineralization from that. And organic matter, obviously, could be recycled, the waste products from the canal. We could institute a situation where pig farmers and different people that are farming, we could begin start recycling a lot of our waste. I mean, I did a whole program about 20 years ago. I ran around to all of the pig operations that were creating all this non-point source pollution, where the pig shit was just going down into the gullies or, you know, contaminating land. And we showed how we could take a simple mineral that would just absorb the ammonia, and then that could be recycled back into the environment. And, but then no one really went for that, and it was the mineral, I just lost the name of it. I'll remember it. It's a little donut. It looks microscopically like little donuts, and it's I forget. I'll remember it. I'm sorry about that.
1: I'm always surprised at how much you can recall some of these names of these chemicals.
0: I'll remember what
1: like
0: it was. A, B,
1: periodic
0: C.
1: Table or something.
0: But there is a mineral that is used, and it's used in decontamination, and now it's being actually touted as a chelator, where people actually are taking it to get rid of poisons out of their body. And
1: while we're on the subject of hemp, I just came across this article as a build that incorporates hemp into its mixture.
0: Well, it's very similar to the canal.
1: I was thinking it's kind of like a parallel. And it's made from the shiv or the inside hemp plant and is mixed with a lime based binder to create the building material. Negative carbon footprint for those who are concerned side of things. Yeah. It's more, much more versatile, easy to work with.
0: Right.
1: And more pliable. Than
0: and I'm sure and the canaf could be, is probably exactly the same. You know, you've got to remember there's a real push, especially in like Canada where they're growing, they can grow huge amounts of hemp legally and stuff like that to use the byproduct waste, you know, after they make the seed and the seed oil and the food and stuff like that. It's very important that we utilize everything, and unfortunately in our system now we throw away huge amounts of stuff, and we need to get back to what is sustainability. And unfortunately, since they can just throw printed money at almost any problem, reality has gone out the window here in agriculture and in almost everything. I mean, nothing's fixed anymore. Everything's a throwaway society. We're living in a throwaway society. We can't afford to be a throwaway society when it comes to agriculture and the environment anymore.
1: Well, I wonder, too. I mean, of course, everyone knows about the clear-cutting issues in the Pacific Northwest and that sort of thing, but at some point or another, I mean, there must be a point at which we can no longer really tear down the forests anymore, you know? If we're kind of completely just, you know, unless I guess they always come up with some kind of synthetic material, you know, whether it's...
0: Yeah, you know, I mean, obviously the Emperor No Clothes book talked about, you know, a hearse, huge fields of wood that he was growing for paper, and how hemp could have supplanted that as a paper maker, right? And the fact of how much cellulose a field of hemp creates, then how much cellulose a field of cotton or a field of canaf creates. It makes, you know, planting forests to be cut down illogical. And it really brings up the whole idea of GMO forests, too. Where they're going to, you know, as we move down this slippery slope, they're going to be wanting to grow these trees with GMO, and it's going to take away the reason we have forests in the first place, which is the creating of an ecosystem where birds and animals and we can, you know, we have sustainable systems where we're species interact. And unfortunately, in a lot of these tree planting, these plantations, these are very fast-growing trees that actually don't compete that well. So they have to use a huge amounts of agroforestry chemicals. And agroforestry chemicals are amongst the most restricted chemicals used. And because that usually these forests are planted way away from population centers, they're also some of the most toxic chemicals known. And when we get to the thinking of the planting of the eucalyptus and hamakua, I don't even want to even think about the toxic chemicals the poor people of Hamakua are exposed to when they planted out these eucalyptus groves.
1: Yeah, that, you know, that was when I first came over to the Big Island from Maui, actually, and I was commuting back and forth, and then about the third trip, my eyes were watering, I was sneezing, everything was just miserable, and I'm like, what in the world is going on? And then somebody came by the office where I was working, and they said, oh, they're spraying Roundup and Fusilade by airplanes into the sugarcane fields, trying to kill off the old stumps, and then burning it.
0: Right.
1: And I'm like, well, no wonder I'm allergic to Roundup, for starters. And immediately we started up a grassroots organization, Friends of Hamakua, to counter that. We had fundraisers.
0: What year was that?
1: That was 1996.
0: Wow.
1: 97 technically was really.
0: Well, that was when I had my experimental gardens down at OTEC. For about 5 years, I was like locked into this idea that I could really show how you could take marginal land mm-hmm. and using permaculture techniques really turn them into gardens. And I was getting a lot of, you can go on to Supernatural Agriculture, and I have a link to a YouTube of one of the gardens that I created down there. And I was showing, that was when I was showing people how they didn't, because at that time they were going into Hamakua and taking off the top 5 to 6 feet of topsoil mm-hmm. and trucking it down to the coastline and building golf courses with it. Mm-hmm. And that was what I was working against. So I was showing them how they could build soil just using rock dust and cinders and organic matter. Really changed how they built golf courses, and I was really hoping to save Hamakua from the devastation, because Hamakua is incredibly
1: incredible
0: place. And my friends that have organic farms, I mean, it's so amazing.
1: I lived in a plantation camp over there for 6 years.
0: Yeah,
1: and, it was a very nice. Nice.
0: So whatever happened with that? Did people figure it out? Or
1: well,
0: just,
1: fortunately, we kept OG Timber, who was the mayor, Yamashiro, at the time. He was an attorney, former attorney with OG Timber, and he was about one of the only people that were for this project, other than a few supplier companies and that sort of thing. But we had some 20 hours of testimony that took place with the Department of Land and Natural Resources, which ultimately led to an overturn of leasing the state and county lands to the timber company. Now, Prudential Timber had their own facility growing the same eucalyptus crop. They had already arranged with Bishop Estates to be able to grow multi acres. And now they're harvesting those, actually. You'll see logging trucks going down to Kauai High from Hamakua on a regular basis now. And there's a huge stockpile right at the Kauai High Harbor there, where I guess they're shipping out the eucalyptus logs to, I believe, I don't know whether China or Taiwan or one of those places. And I think they're making some sort of veneer with it, plywood or something.
0: You look up Donut Mineral and see if that comes up with that name. Now I'm obsessed with...
1: Donut, D-O-U-G?
0: Yeah, Donut Mineral.
1: Donut.
0: D-O,
1: mineral.
0: Yeah.
1: Okay.
0: Yeah, see if that's enough.
1: Oh, I spelt donut wrong.
0: Because I think it's a really important thing that people understand that this mineral is out there for their health and for soil. No.
1: The donut shops.
0: Donut mineral. Donut.
1: Images for donut mineral.
0: What's the names?
1: Mineral City, Mineral Wells, Donut Shops.
0: No. Okay. Well,
1: should I put agriculture in there?
0: Yeah, put agriculture in there. Because I'm just really trying to figure out, oh, God, it's on the tip of my tongue, and it's just so frustrating because it's like it was something I was really trying to promote for many years. It's like scary. I hate the quietness. Chelator. Maybe put chelator.
1: Chelator. Chelator?
0: Yeah.
1: Okay. K-E-L-A-C-H-E-A-L-A-T-O-R?
0: Yeah.
1: Chelator. Ding. Chelating agents. Chelation of minerals.
0: Let's see, do we have any names?
1: Here, let me try this.
0: As we're looking up stuff right now.
1: For prevention of osteoporosis, chelator.
0: Oh well, I'll figure it out. It'll just come to me when I'm not thinking about it.
1: Let's just try this one. Just for the heck of it.
0: It's called, it comes from Mexico. The big ones come from Mexico. Oh well. There is, and if I keep talking about it, it'll come. There is a mineral that basically is sort of the shape of a donut, and it attracts nitrogen. And then it can be used in composting. But when you take it in your body, and there's a liquid one that actually can pull heavy metals and
1: is
0: stuff.
1: Is that the one you're talking about right
0: there? Yeah, okay, maybe it
1: I
0: is.
1: I think you can actually visit the page when I bring
0: okay, and
1: up.
0: What are they going to call it?
1: Outdoor items for donut shop.
0: Okay, what are they calling it?
1: Serpentine donut. Oh, that's probably it. That's
0: no, it says minerals that look like donuts.
1: Yeah, gem. Right.
0: Yeah, that's okay. Not it. Okay. But, and it's called, oh, well, whatever. I mean, there's just so many natural products. And this maybe comes to the point that I really want to talk about, is that when we have substances like Roundup or GMO or biotech, usually that just stops all the research. Because they go, oh, we don't need to worry about how mineralization or how the soil reacts and what weeds are all about. Nobody is even going. Weeds are just indicators of deficiencies. So all the research that could have gone into, when I first planted my farm, there was a lot of research that showed if you got your potassium and phosphorus levels correct on a newly bulldozed piece of land, you don't have a huge weed growth. And I didn't have huge weed growth. Mm-hmm. I put out the right amount of phosphorus and the right amount of potassium, and the amount of weeds I have, literally, were almost zero. It was almost like using an herbicide.
1: Yeah.
0: So weeds are an indicator that if we didn't have this reliance on chemical herbicides and stuff like that, the research would have been done. And strategies would have been put in place that wouldn't have hurt us. Mm-hmm. It's the same with biotech. Biotech stopped all research into papayas. Biotech stopped all attempts to protect us from other agricultural things that coming into the state that could destroy the citrus industry or the coffee industry or the banana industry, all these diseases that are all around the world. They're not even trying to stop them from coming into Hawaii because they're putting all their money into developing strains that will resist those diseases when they take a hold. And so we have this conception that this is the Superman, that these biotech, these scientists, who I believe are just pseudoscientists, they're not really, really real scientists. They've learned certain jargon, but they're not really truly scientists because they already know what their conclusion's going to be. A true scientist starts with a premise, then begins to start creating experiments to either prove or disprove that can be replicated. Mm-hmm. The scientists today create a conclusion
1: and then create
0: experiments to prove that conclusion.
1: Yeah.
0: And I think it's generally well known that Monsanto, Syngenta, and all of these companies, this is how they operate. It's called tobacco science or whatever you want to call it. And unfortunately, with the media and propaganda out there, they have become what is science. And when we look at a real organic farmer who's actually out there looking at their crop, what's it take to do this? What's the lowest amount of input? There's a number of guys that I butted heads with, and we don't totally agree, but at least we're in the same philosophy that the less inputs to create a crop, the better. Because the less inputs means the less footprint, the less pollution, the less strain on the future. And if we can create a natural system that produces all the food and fiber and fuels that we want, we can then focus on creating healthy families. We can focus on our next generation. We can focus on having a happy culture. And we don't need all of this control that the government is offering us, the control of protection, the control of weapons, this geopolitical insanity that's happening across the world, where America is going to protect us from Russia, and Russia is trying to protect Europe from America, and it's all about the pipelines and the energy and the oil. And if you go to my webpage, Supernatural Agriculture, it really is a fight, what I call a fight between the hydrocarbon mentality, which is the modern technology where everything we need is pulled out of the ground in the form of oil or coal, it's hydrocarbon, mm-hmm. or a carbohydrate mentality where everything we need can be grown using the sun and agriculture. Mm-hmm. We should be producing all the fuel, all the fiber, all the foods, all the pharmaceuticals, and farmers should be given as much leeway, tax breaks, land that is required to do that. Because of the economic benefits that they're going to create by literally creating something out of nothing without having to borrow money and pay it back, mm-hmm. we are in a system where all of our answers are because someone's pulled some hydrocarbons out of the ground. Yeah. Then those people that are pulling the hydrocarbons out of the ground are completely connected into a system of currency creation that's all over the world, this fake currency mm-hmm. creation where they just have printing presses to pay for the pulling of the hydrocarbons out of the ground. Mm-hmm. And just a few, I think it's what, 80 or 90 people, basically control everything.
1: Right.
0: Where we should have 80 or 90 billion. Was it seven billion people on this planet? We should have 7 billion people controlling our destiny mm-hmm. in the next 20 years, not 80 people.
1: One thing that I I'm always curious about when it comes to the politics of the whole thing is that, okay, let's say we have five different major chemical companies that are involved in this plot to just inundate ourselves with GMOs and chemicals. And, we have a certain amount of politicians being influenced by them. How does that all break down? I mean, do they have a whole coalition between the five of them that decide to go and pay off politicians?
0: Or,
1: pour them into the campaign?
0: Yeah, well, we start moving into conspiracy theory, and I think it's naive to think that the 80 or so or 90 richest people on this planet aren't talking with each other, as they split up the pie that is this planet. The reality is there are just five major financiers, five people that control the printing of money and access to money in this world. They're friends, and they protects their, and the government created just investments. Everybody else, there's no doubt about that. It sounds like conspiracy theory and paranoia and stuff like that, but when we take away a small farmer's right to grow a crop and not be hindered by some huge amounts of regulations and being forced to build houses, $300,000-$400,000 houses that, where they could build a $20,000 house with their own hammers and nails and building materials, and they're forced to spend $200,000-$300,000 to borrow $200,000-$300,000 borrowing the money to be in debt for the rest. And we have an educational system where everyone that graduates college now with even a minor degree is in debt $30,000 to $40,000. I mean, yeah. We're creating a system of neo-slavery to these banking interests, and these banking interests are completely connected to the hydrocarbon interests. The same people that are digging these coal and oil out of the ground are absolutely connected to these five major investment houses. They are controlling all of those means of production. So on every level, there's we think about it as capitalism, but it's really monopoly capitalism. And monopoly capitalism, another word for monopoly capitalism is fascism. Mm-hmm. Another word for monopoly capitalism is communism. So we have this fake right-left paradigm when the reality is the far right and the far left are exactly the same.
1: Right.
0: So I'm afraid of communism. Yeah. And I'm afraid of socialism, and I'm afraid of fascism. They're exactly the same, and the word that is the same is collectivism. It's where everybody is a sacrifice to the collective good, and then we start really moving into primitive barbaric societies where we're willing to sacrifice our youngest and our oldest to the good of the society. And this is what we're seeing now. These poor people that are dying of cancer or birth defects and stuff are just really just sacrifices to this god of technology that is the collective. Mm-hmm. And this collective is eating us alive at this point. And the word that we all have to have in our hearts is sovereignty. And sovereignty comes from God. And we're sovereign beings. We're infinite beings trapped in some kind of finite reality, or expressing ourselves through our that is finite. So we have to use finite words. But the reality is we're infinite beings creating this reality. And it's a beautiful, incredible planet. And the sun, the moon, the stars, and the way we connect to this planet is through the plants and the other living beings that surround us. We are not the only conscious being. We're, you know, just because we think we are and we can manipulate things so well, there's this thought that we are the only thing that's worthwhile. But there's no... Everything's conscious. The planet's conscious. The sun is conscious. The moon is conscious. The plants, the weeds, everything is conscious. All willing to give energy, knowledge, mysteries. There's so many mysteries that are available to all of us.
1: And we can tap into them.
0: And we can tap into them by growing our own food, by looking at the moon when it's full, or by looking at the sun when it's setting, and saying a prayer to the infinite creator, and connecting to our higher selves, and realizing that the light inside of us is the light inside of our brothers and sisters, and to know that nobody is God. Maybe we're in the likeness of God, and maybe we can aspire to creativity and stuff like this, but none of us should have the power of life and death over another. Of these other beings. And it comes from eating good food. And I see this changes. When I see children that are raised without these chemicals additives, without this food-like substances, and are raised with good food around people that teach them about growing food, when they can go harvest, see a banana growing, and all of a sudden see it make a banana, and then harvest that banana, eat a banana, that's way more of an education than any other child gets by going to the store and buying a banana chip that came from Mexico. The consciousness and the food and the love and the understanding of time and the understanding of patience and the things that come with that are better than any of the drugs, these synthetic cocaines and barbiturates that we now are forced to give our children because they want to ask questions or act out or are a little bit too intelligent. We have to be very wary of any society that wants to restrict the creative yearnings of any group of people that wants to start making us feel that any group of people is a threat to our own personal security. We can control our destiny if we control what we put in our mouths.
1: Right, and one of the principles I think of sovereignty too is that the more that you seek it out, the more it will seek you out as well. You seem to attract all that you need in order to go to the next level, so to speak. Even with this radio station, for instance, a year ago, this was just a concept that we were trying to restart KCOF, and we were hitting brick walls and that sort of thing. And then, you know, I came back from my trip, and then all of a sudden things started to fall into place for this whole internet idea. And now it's growing into the next evolution of being able to do low-power FM.
0: Well, I think just your name, the Alchemy Radio, you know, the alchemy, the ability or to consciously transform, it's transformation.
1: It is.
0: And this is what we're really talking about. When you see a seed as a young person that doesn't know anything about agriculture, and you see this little seed and you put it in the ground and all of a sudden it's growing.
1: Yeah.
0: And in 3 or 4 months it's a huge plant that tastes good or is growing into a beautiful flower.
1: Yeah.
0: And you actually experience that transformation. There is a transformation that occurs within your own being.
1: Absolutely.
0: When you actually see that happen. And what you're doing here, Michael, with just Alchemy Radio, where you were with, I know the electronic community is very thankful at the platform you've given to people to express themselves in creative ways. And I know as we evolve, I know I've got a band, and you guys can go on supernaturalagriculture.net and see, you know, our attempts at creating a sound that can be transformative for other people. Mm-hmm. We have to start realizing that we all have that within us. We all are a portion of the infinite. Yeah. We all have this receiver in us, so right. to speak, that can receive these downloads, these mm-hmm. mystery school downloads, if we're open to it. But it requires a yearning. It requires a desire. And we have to go back to a symbol that pervades all of religions, and that's the symbol of the pineal gland. And the pineal gland is within our brain. It's they say it's the seat of our consciousness. It is really affected by fluorides and bromides. Mm-hmm. It calcifies over. It takes away our ability to be conscious beings. And when we look at the additives that are put into the food and the bread, the brominated breads and the fluoride in the water, and the poisons that they are, it's an assault physically on our ability to be conscious beings. And the more we understand how certain substances that grow on this planet, foods, herbs and medicines, can help us clean that gland, so to speak, so that we can become more open to it's called our third eye in many religions. Mm-hmm. We see mm-hmm. the symbol in the Vatican. We see it in almost every major religion has this little pine cone symbol. Mm-hmm. And it is the place that infinite consciousness communicates with us. And so it's very important that people become aware that we are merely a receiving device. Mm-hmm. And that, like you said, if you turn your receiver to receiving love and compassion and consciousness, doors open up.
1: Yeah.
0: And your life just gets better and better and better. When you make your life one of giving, mm-hmm. you will receive. When you make your life one of compassion, you will receive compassion.
1: Right.
0: When you make your life one of sharing and giving yeah. health and bringing love to people around you, the Beatles song, the love
1: right.
0: you give is the love you receive. It's a scary proposition to yeah. share all your knowledge with the world.
1: Yeah.
0: Tell you the truth, people say, "How come you're giving away your secrets? How come you're telling people?" And now you're not going to be the only guy growing papayas in Hawaii. Well, my reality is we're infinite beings.
1: Yeah.
0: And I want everyone to grow healthy papayas. I think papayas could save agriculture in Hawaii. If everybody was growing non-GMO papayas and selling them for $1 a pound, every farmer out here could be making extra $200-$300 an acre. Plus the papaya can be eaten as a salad, it can be eaten as a it's an herb. The seed is it's a digestive aid. It's a pepper. The fruit is usually beneficial on many different levels, a source of food mm-hmm. and fruit and healing. And why doesn't everybody have a papaya? No, they come in with a GMO papaya, and now there's just like three or four guys growing papaya on the island. I mean, it's a horrible, horrible situation when we have life-giving planet with amazing amounts of species that want to communicate with us, and yet we've all closed down because we want to somehow receive honor from some culture that's really barbaric.
1: Mm-hmm.
0: And the honor that we're trying to receive is in this how useless can you become?
1: Mm-hmm.
0: Everybody out there, figure out how to do things and share and help your neighbors.
1: Well,
0: and
1: one of the best cultures that I see happening out there is the transformational festival culture, because that it seems to be bringing in a lot of people worldwide that have a great deal of knowledge in a number of different areas, whether it be yoga or agriculture or just healthy living overall. They have their own stories to tell, and it's a fascinating group to kind of hang out with. And you know, when I come back from one of these, just as I did from Envision in Costa Rica, I feel totally recharged and inspired. And you know, there's a great number of people out there. Sometimes we don't hear about them because they're kind of behind the scenes, but they're doing some great stuff out there. And I certainly encourage that. And I think even the Dalai Lama said, this is one of the ways that we can that we can really overcome a lot of the burdens that we're, you know, we're bogged down with. And
0: seeing truth and understanding truth can almost make you seem like you're crazy to other people, focused on the day-to-day reality.
1: Mm-hmm.
0: And so many people, I've met so many young people that their associates and relatives think that they're crazy, and yet these people are very, very kind, that really understand why they're here on this planet.
1: Mm-hmm.
0: And so many of these kids are grabbed by the system when they're seven and given chemicals to basically dull them and turn mm-hmm. them into cogs for the machine. And what I found, and especially when I was at KCOF and was doing my ranting and going crazy, I had so many young people go, you know, I thought I was crazy until I heard you.
1: Mm-hmm.
0: And then they got their life online. Then they realized maybe I shouldn't be, you know, being acting out and being crazy and getting in being doing things illegal and ripping people off and doing that, because there is another way to take that energy I feel and transform it into something that will make a better life for them.
1: Mm-hmm.
0: And it's all about compassion. It's all about honesty. It's all about not taking things personally. It's all about living true to your word.
1: Mm-hmm.
0: It's all about doing one thing every day to make your life and someone else's life better.
1: Right.
0: Every day, do one thing. When you go to sleep at night, think, did I do at least one thing that made my life a little bit better?
1: Mm-hmm.
0: And I'll tell you, planting seeds, planting gardens,

0: putting foods in our mouth that are possibly contaminated by chemicals, because it's a very important. If 10% of this country right now stopped eating contaminated food, in 4 or 5 years, there would be no contaminated food at all. Mm-hmm. But we have to do it. We have to start saying no to the food-like substances that they're packaging and putting in our supermarkets. We have to stop feeding our children contaminated, chemicalized food, and we have to start communicating to our legislators to clean up the air and the water, the nearshore environment, and our earth, mm-hmm. just for our future and our children. So aloha, everybody. Thank you, Michael.
1: Absolutely. One final announcement as we leave here. Another experiment coming up this weekend is Electric Beach Ball, which will be a festival all day from 8 in the morning till sunset. It'll be held down in town. We're not disclosing the location just yet, but do look it up on Facebook. There's a Facebook posting there, and we're going to be posting it on our website as well. But we're going to be streaming live from there pretty much all day, pending, you know, the resources that we need to do that. Of course, there's a number of different variables, but we expect to have that wired and be bringing that out to you live, as well as a band that will be playing at Humpy's afterwards, taking place at about 9 p.m. that day. So do keep an ear out for... I will be on the other side next Thursday in Hamakua, so I would assume 2 weeks will be back.
0: In 2 weeks, I think I'm gonna do.

Well, we don't say happy tax day around here because that's kind of a misnomer. Yeah, that wouldn't go over very well. But we hope you made it through and got, you know, all your filings or extensions in or whatever. I know I've been just, you know, at it big time since, October, November last year. Now it's time to stick the landing. And I've had a really busy day outside of all that tax stuff as well. We were initiating, stage two of the solar project, which is, you know, moving the equipment into a place where it can be properly charged and discharged and recharged. And hopefully the end product is that we can run our FM station off of solar energy, which would be a huge step forward. And I wrote a little newsletter about it last night and posted it up. So if you want to find out more information about that, as well as our absent transmitter, you know we are not on FM, at least for the next, 10 days. Let's be optimistic here and realistic at the same time. But we'll see what pans out with that. And like I said, let's try and stick the landing here tonight. We're going to get you started right in with 50 Years Too Fast Forward. Hey, I'm DJ Frank X. This is...

Radio Alchemy, KONA.com. And we're starting our show, oh, say around 1983, when Bauhaus put out their final album in their first incarnation. This is King Volcano, by the way.

Well, I guess if volcanoes and Vog are our only issue on this big island, we can consider ourselves fortunate, because apparently they've been getting, as it's described here, disastrous flooding in Kauai, particularly over this weekend. A state of emergency was proclaimed by Hawaii Governor David Ige for Kauai County, and what many officials describe as record-breaking rainfall, which caused flooding and landslides. And National Weather Service recorded almost 27 inches of rainfall in a 24-hour period in Hanalei. There are reports that at least two homes were destroyed, but no reported injuries yet. And yeah, that's a shocker. I mean, we've been getting our share of very weird and unusual weather patterns happening over here, I know that. Seems like every day it's been raining. Today, just rather humid and foggy as usual. But, you know, no floods or anything like that. I saw over on Oahu, they had what looked like a tsunami coming in through Waimanalo, which was, you know, a place where I was quite fond of back in the days when I had my wedding reception in Waimanalo back in the days when I lived over there. But it was completely covered over. That whole area was unrecognizable. And certainly thinking about those places over there, hope they're doing well. And, you know, we're doing our 80s kind of gothic. It's kind of like new gothic. Let's put it that way. This is the Toiling Midgets. They're out of San Francisco Bay Area, I believe. The song is called Preludes, from their album Dead Beats.

Unfortunately, we happen to have a friend of ours who's like live on site over in Kauai. Just 4 hours ago, posted up on Facebook about Kauai. Well, just took a helicopter ride out of Kalalau. Me and four other friends made it out safely. And there's another four or five friends that are at the trailhead, stuck but safe. We'll probably get helicoptered out. Everyone else is on the trail, from my understanding, which is effed up. Oh, wait a minute, we're not on FM, which is fucked up. Like, no joke. Send good vibes their way. No way out but by helicopter, so we just gotta wait patiently. That coming from Nell Lucy Meow, one of our favorite fire dancers and all-around partiers and great people. And, yeah, I guess they happen to be out trailing over in Kauai when all this happened. That would be a rough time of it. Even if you weren't next to the river, man, that's some dangerous stuff out there. So, yeah, best wishes, hoping they all make it out safely. And, yeah, carrying on with the show, like I said, this has been one busy day, and, you know, just kind of getting settled in. So, we now have The Cure from 1984, a song called Wailing Wall. This is From the Top.

Yes, and then if you haven't figured it out yet, we are staying within the Gothic realm this evening for a bit here. We are, after all, in 1984. And that's when Front 242 came out with their album, No Comment. This is Deceit Behind Your Face.

0: beyond your face.
1: Yes, and you know these middle 1980s, that was when I moved to Hawaii from San Francisco, and quite a time that was, as I recall. That was, I always explain the story about the first 5 days, I think it was, got to see you two play at the Blaisdell and New Order play at the Wave Waikiki. That was in like the first 2 months of me moving over here. And then I later learned about the great radio station at KTUH and the one that was to follow, KDEO, the radio revolution. These were some fun times. REM, Green Grow the Rushes.

And the Clash put out their sixth and final studio album, and apparently it didn't go over too well. The critics generally praise this next song, which is called This Is England, but outside of that song and North and South, viewed the album as inconsistent, incohesive, and both a musical fiasco and catastrophic event. Woo! That's pretty harsh. This Is England by The Clash. Hey, you out there, Andrew? You listening?

Well, this is the way we start some shows on certain days with the Summer of Love. But in this case, B-52s put out a song called Summer of Love in 1986. Had to play it, of course.

Okay, that's enough for the happy, happy, joy, joy. Now we return you to our regular programming and war, chaos, and more taxes. And, you know, this weekend, I think it was Friday, actually, when all the bombing took place over in Syria. And I don't know about you, I'm, you know, regardless of which side you're on and, you know, the whole thing of, you know, trying to take out Assad and the chemical weapons, whether that's a true story or an untrue story. The story that comes out of this is that we're no longer, like, debating wars anymore, in spite of the fact that we got into our last one on a premise of weapons of mass destruction, which was totally untrue. And now, you know, there's doubts about where this whole poison gases originated from and so on and so forth. Again, it's not about whether we're supposed to go in and attack and somehow or other, you know, instant, you know, cures for the Middle East or mission accomplished, as I think that word was reiterated once again. And I don't know, it's just become too much of a fast food democracy for my liking. It's kind of like, oh, I'll have 1,000 Tomahawk missiles and an air fleet. Can we have 3 destroyers, no mayo, you know, a little ketchup on the side. And hopefully, you know, we get through yet another long drown-out affair, which could possibly prompt other types of side wars and, oh, China's now ganging up with Russia and who knows what. But somehow or other, I think the Dead Kennedys got it right when they put out their album Bedtime for Democracy in 1986. This is Potshot Heard Round the World.

Yes, and New Order came up with their fourth studio album called Brotherhood in 1986. It's a song called Confusion.

Oh, well, it looks like the sistersofmercy.org has taken over the number one spot on the Google searches for Sisters of Mercy. Now, the original Sisters of Mercy, only a few months back, you know, the real original hardcore nuns that were founded back in 1831 in Dublin, Ireland, by Catherine McCauley, they had the number one slot up until about 4 or 5 months ago. And then I noticed that Sisters of Mercy with Andrew Eldridge, who incidentally is also our featured artist tonight, is now part of our Wall of Fame on our Facebook page. But in any case, they went into the number one slot on the Google searches, which has now been taken over by asistersofmercy.org, which is a Roman Catholic women of faith who commit our lives to God and serving those in need. Well, there's a few people over in Kauai probably use their help. Supposedly the flood the National Weather Service has lifted the flood warning as of this morning, which allowed crews to clear landslides and debris from around the county. And the song's called Flood One. This is by Sisters of Mercy.

And you know, when you're getting to the later part of the 1980s, when you start seeing Screaming Trees show up, and that whole grunge movement that came out of Seattle, Washington, back around that time. They're actually out of Ellensburg, Washington. This is from their third full-length studio album called Invisible Lantern. This is Gray Diamond Desert from 1988.

have to warn you, though, if we're going to have Jane's Addiction and Perry Farrell play at the Super Bowl, I can guarantee you there's going to be no wardrobe malfunctions. However, I can't guarantee he's not going to take his clothes off in the middle of the performance, as he did the final show before Jane's Addiction just broke up the first time in a while. Standing in the shower, thinking...

And just when you thought we were done with that Summer of Love thing, up pops Jefferson Airplane in the 1980s, more like the 1989 to be exact. And apparently they regrouped for one album, the greater part of the band anyway, and Grace Slick, of course, was among them. I bet you she had her share of wardrobe malfunctions back in the day, but the term wasn't invented yet, so we're all good. This is Summer of Love from Jefferson Airplane.

yes, we won't fool you again like that in April. Not again, anyway. And Bongwater is going to finish out our 1980s set this evening. They're a psychedelic rock band that formed around 1985, featured the vocalist Ann Magnusson, who also happened to be a performance artist and an American actress, known for her role in the sitcom Anything But Love. And this is a song called...

And welcome to the 90s here at 50 Years Too Fast Forward. And yes, I guess, you know, we're a little bit more than halfway through our show this evening, so we'll see how far into those 90s we can get. And to start us off is In Spiral Carpets putting out their debut studio album, April 23rd of 1990. This is How It Feels.

And I was looking up this one the other day because, you know, I play a song through a couple times. That's it. It gets tossed out. But I cannot believe that I still have not played Policy of Truth. I could be flashing back to a long time ago.

And yeah, I decided to check out a band called Altered State, who, you know, I've kind of heard of in passing, but never really checked them out at all. And it turns out they had a debut album, 1991, contained a pair of singles, including this one that went number one at rock radio. I'm not exactly sure what that means. It's called Ghost Beside My Bed. Most requested song on KQLZ Pirate Radio.

And here is yet another one of those songs that I swear I've played before, but, you know, it's coming from one of my favorite albums by Primal Scream called Screamadelica. And I know I've played many songs from that album, but Moving On Up is not one of them, apparently. It's from 1991.

I'm just getting gist of the fact that there's some really cool events coming up at the end of this month, which isn't far away anymore. I can't believe that's past the halfway point in April, but according to our calendar, it says the 16th, and if you multiply that by two, it's April 32nd, which doesn't exist. So, in any case, circle the 28th. That's a freaking big day down at Pine Trees, Kahana Iki. It's yet another chapter of the Electric Beach Ball, which is an event that has been put on by Off the Grid Productions. You'll know them from the days of the Bonobo concert and more recently Govinda. And Electric Beach Ball, of course, but also Earth Dances every year in September. And it's an all-day affair. Check it out. It's from like sunrise to sunset. And then you don't have to tuck yourself away just yet, because Out the Box is going to be featured that night at my bar. So I take that as a very, very big broadcast day. I hope that our FM is back on and feasible at that point. But we'll see. You know, we get past this Mercury retrograde stuff and all the solar flares and all that. You know, find out more about that on our website, by the way. Our new newsletter has been posted up as of yesterday. So, you know, all the information about our solar project and these events and where we're heading over this next 90-day period. I like to take it 3 months at a time. It seems very convenient to have like 4 3-month sections. One of those is usually spent out on the road somewhere doing some research or other. And in any case, Stone Temple Pilots, they came up with their debut album, Core, in 1992, included this song called Piece of Pie.

You know, I wonder whatever happened with those ticket stubs that I had from that concert I never got to see on Maui. Way back in the day, is like my final days on Maui were somewhat closer to 1995, 96. I remember it was a Christmas gift with my girlfriend at the time. We're going to go see that concert shortly after, and it never happened. Scott Weiland had one of his relapses. Is that what you say? Is that the politically correct way of saying drug overdose? In any case, we've been doing a lot of debut albums tonight, and here's another one from that group that I always say was modeled after Sprockets, or Sprockets was modeled after it. In fact, Meyer Wolfsheim, it was the name Wolfsheim was named after Meyer Wolfsheim. Dave Michael Meyer. Mm-hmm. See the tie-in there? This is Kissing the Wall from the debut album of Wolfsheim called No Happy View.

something about German dark wave and kraut rock groups that is very romantic. I don't know why. It just happens to be that way. Something about electronics and German technology that's delightful. This is Tool out of Los Angeles. This is from 1990.

guess, consider us fortunate that we got to pass that song by us while we were off the FM. You know, Tool songs, I love them, actually love them. And, you know, if they happen to slide through our sensors, don't worry about it. We can handle the occasional F-bomb. And this next group, Candlebox, they have an interesting story to tell about this particular album. And again, it's a debut album. I happen to be spending the summer of 1993 in Seattle, Washington. And of course, I go out and check out this great radio station, University of Washington's radio station, and go in there and meet the station manager. Hey, you know, you need somebody to help out with things over here? And they handed me a bunch of CDs and said, yeah, we need these written up. In other words, you know, you put little labels on them, and like that song there, you would say, oh, there's curse words in that one, do not play. Or if you happen to stumble across a really good song, you give it extra stars or whatever. And so I came across this debut from Candlebox, which happen to be from Seattle, Washington, playing around the clubs in there. And on July 20th, 1993, they released this album. And I got to review it. And as I recall, I gave it a very, very favorable review. And in fact, they featured three different singles from it. Change, Far Behind, which is their big hit song, and this song, You, by Candlebox. 4 stars.

See, now on my criticism of that song, I would have to make notes on it. This song's too effing good not to effing play it just because of two effing curse words. Nah, that's, you know, that's grunge. Hey. And then later on, after that trip to Seattle, I did a trip around the world and happened to see these guys in Glasgow, Scotland. I think I was in shock for about the first half of the concert, so I kind of had to ground myself a little bit and realize I was seeing them live. It's a girl named Sandoz from Pisces Iscariot.

Oh, well, looky here. Our time is winding out. And we got two songs left. And that means we end up right in the middle of the 1990s. I mean, literally in the middle of the 1990s, because it's like halfway through 1995 and such. Yeah, I call that sticking the landing. In the business. This is Hole featuring Courtney Love. And all

I'll feature many Earth songs in the lineup to celebrate our lovely planet. I'm exhausted. Are you exhausted? This is Foo Fighters. They're exhausted. It's from 1995, and that's where we leave you this evening on 50 Years Too Fast Forward. DJ Frank X will be back next Monday from 7 till 9 p.m. Take care of each other, my friends. Aloha.

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We're the house band for an event called Church that is in Hilo. We're happy to be with you guys tonight.

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1: Thank you, guys.
2: Aloha one more time. This is Holy Mother Funk.
0: Holy Mother.
2: We got a couple of good grooves, some original tunes as well. Let's get it going.
0: All right, let's do it.

0: Thank you guys so much. All right.
1: It's not gonna fit up there. Come on, man. I want it back, but all right.
2: I got Zen
3: groovy,
2: hat.
3: Groovy, groovy.
1: Come on, hat.
2: Give it up for Zen's hat!
0: Yes. Zen's hat made an appearance. Zen Chambers, everybody. Original music.
3: Yes. Hello, hello. Finna share an original thing I wrote. Probably took over a decade or so. To formally introduce myself, my name is Zen Chambers. Originally from LA, been in the Aina in the islands for almost 20 years. Shouts out to those of us who pay homage and blessings to the land for show. And also shouts out to the womb, divine empowerment. I myself was born a womb holder. Just thought I'd flex my masculine self.
2: Let's go.
3: So glad to be here, feeling invited, feeling welcome, and everyone feeling entitled to feeling good, which is a good thing right about now. This song is called Goddess.
1: You guys hear me?
2: Yep.
1: There you go.

0: I like that song, Zen.
1: Thanks, honey.
2: You want to know what I love the most about that song?
0: Can you guys hear the keyboards? We're just checking from the audience feedback. Yes? Yes, Mensa, Mensa, so. Yeah, maybe more keyboards. Yeah. More keyboards, the audience says.
3: More keyboards.
0: Sound man says, turn your amp up.
3: Yeah.
2: Schizophrenic black woman reaching her demise. I wrote this song when I was 19 years old, and I played it with my first rock band, Weekly Chaos, my second rock band, Okay to Change, which grew out here. And this year, I'm taking it back. Because mama raised a strong black trans man. She didn't raise no girl. She didn't raise no boy. She raised someone to believe in faith and excellence, and then she gave me the name of Imani Avanti, which means faith and excellence. So for you, I present myself. I'm here for you. And I'm a 5150, and I didn't fail about six times. You know I ain't lying this shit. And I chose this shit for you. I got 35-year-old dreadlocks, and I ain't lied about a locked up, because I ain't been locked up, because I'm showing up for you. All the way from 619 to the 808.

0: you see her going through it, fucking say something, do something, stop being silent. Yes, I.
1: Give it up, y'all.
2: Yes, yes. The one and only. All right. I think it's time to fall in love.
0: I think it is too.
2: That's it.
3: What are we doing? Fall in love.
1: Fall in love, let's go. Yeah.
2: Okay, we're doing fall in love. Break it.
0: Y'all ever fell in love and was told no?
4: No.
0: We have.
2: Big time.
0: Somebody turn down my mic. It's hot.
3: We gotta switch mics.
0: Switch mics. We're gonna switch mics. Never mind.
2: Comfy.
0: I'm back.
2: Hey.
1: Hey.
0: Wasn't that bad though.

0: honey, what you gotta say?
1: I got some pretty fuck boy life. I've been handsome all my fucking life.
0: Ain't that right?
1: I've been pretty as shit too. Parents put me in the gator straight camp. Ooh, I was in fashion, getting real habit with a nice girl. Oh, it was a fucking

0: Life lessons.
1: Education. Situation. We are here in migration. Yes, I nation.
2: Yes,
1: I. Yes, absolutely.
3: All right, y'all. We're going to keep it moving for you guys. This is a song called Back to the Way I Was. And, this is an original tune of mine. Kind of on that same theme, man. If it doesn't feel right and it's not feeling good, don't do it.
4: Say it again.
3: If it doesn't feel right
4: And
3: it's not going good, don't do it.
4: Don't do it.
1: That's right.
4: Don't do it.
1: That's right. Get your back up off the wall.
4: Hey.
3: Yeah. And you know it. You know it. You know it. You know it when you're going down that same path and that same road that you've been down before. And there's never, it's never too late to make a change.
4: It's never too late.
3: Change that pathway. Change that pattern.
4: One of these mics is mad.
0: One of these mics is hot. Sound man.
3: I think it might be the, I think we got it.
0: Got it. If anyone got it, it's Sunny.
4: Don't do it. Don't.

0: round, yeah. Round and round and round. Thank you, guys. You know how that is, man. It's like, where did you begin and I ended and I began and you ended? Perfect. All right, we got any Luther Vandross fans in the house? Any Luther fans?
1: Sorry.
0: Can't fool myself, I don't want the money.

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1: Your beautiful self.
2: Shouts out to Luther. Hot Luther. How we feeling out there, family? You feeling good? Hey, yo. Happy New Year. Goonie Fat Choy coming up on us. You got any fire horses in the building? Chinese New Year's, maybe?
0: Year of the fire horse. Year of the fire horse. Hasn't happened since 1966, guys, so get ready.
1: Fire horse.
0: All right, we ready?
3: Kinda.
1: Yeah.
2: We got any Silk Sonic fans in the house?
1: Who likes Silk?
2: Who's trying to get Sonic?
0: Oh, oh, nice. To all those wearing Silk, yes.
2: Yes.
1: Welcome to the Supersonic.
2: Whenever you're ready, Asha. Woo!

0: gonna make sure we leave the door open. Tell me that you're coming through.
1: Well, you better not tell anybody.
2: Don't tell nobody. Send me a text. I got AT&T. Good bars. Good bars.
1: Yeah. Yeah.
2: Yeah.
1: You better not tell anybody, because I got to keep it on the down low these days. I'm like a person. I got to keep it on the DL.
3: Let's get it. Come on. Hey.
2: East Coast.
3: Let me tell you.
2: West Coast.
3: What it said? Dirty. South is dirty. Can y'all really feel?

0: Yeah.
1: Won't you?
2: Thank you guys so much. We have been Holy Mother Funk. We appreciate you guys. Check out this event, Church, that Asha throws every, I don't know, maybe once or twice a year. You can check him out at the Hilo Air House. We appreciate you guys so much.
3: Are you there? We're here now. You ready for one more? One more, one more. One more game.
2: Oh my God, Bex, that leopard girl.
3: All right.
2: This leopard is happening right now.
4: Rawr.
3: We must appease the goddess.
2: All right.
3: Sonny, you got one more up your sleeve.
5: Hello?
2: I think we got one more. Miss Sherilyn. All right, you guys, one more chance to boogie tonight. I mean, I don't know what's up ahead, but we hope you enjoy the rest of your night. Thank you guys so much. Thank you, beautiful ladies, women, all expressions of feminine.
3: Yes, sir.
2: Masculine, feminine, yes, feminine, feminine, all the feminine spectrums. We love you.
3: Glands and stuff. I love you.
4: Thank you, feminine spectrums, for inviting this feminine of spectrum upon your stage tonight.
3: Yeehaw.

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1: Shake it with your mama, baby.
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1: shake it with your mama, baby. 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
1: That's the spirit.
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0: So good evening, family. Welcome. My name is Ishel Prisma. This is Jerry Walsh.
1: And good to be with you all.
0: We are carrying the honor tonight of co-creating a beautiful ceremony with the medicine of cacao for all of us. So this altar place that we carry here is called an intertribal altar place. And before I continue, I want to just take a moment to acknowledge that this song that we just sang invoked the four elements and the four directions and brought us into a ceremonial container together. So if you are called to have conversation, we want to invite those conversations to be in a whisper or even more ideally outside of the space. Just so we can kind of hold that together. And I know that we're all in our own zones and bouncing around, so we ride with that. We flow with all of the energies, and all of the energies are part of the ceremony. All is welcome here. But our first and really only rule is honor each other and honor this space as sacred. And welcome into the temple. So this altar place that we carry has been passed down to us by our elder and our teacher, and it's a tradition that merges many lineages together. It's intertribal, and so we combine the traditions of the North, Central, and South Americas, Americua. In the 1980s, a group of elders from North, Central, and South America came together in Mexico, and they had council, and they said, it's time for us to start fulfilling this prophecy, to merge the eagle and the condor, and to bring together these traditions and start unifying our energies. And so the intertribal altar place was born, and our teacher was one of those elders that was there present at the birth of this altar place and has carried this forward and passed it to us. Yeah. Thank you, and thank you to those amazing elders that have, you know, held that vision, and to the First Nations and all the Indigenous people from all over the planet that are keeping those traditions alive. This medicine that we're serving here tonight is cacao, and it has been with the blessing of the Mayan Tzotzil people of Tlahuatitlan in Guatemala, specifically the Cruz family, Tata Pedro Cruz, Tata and Nana Marina, that have acknowledged our teacher and this altar place and have kind of collaborated and given their blessing for this medicine to be carried in this way. So this is not necessarily what you would consider or see as a Mayan cacao ceremony, but it has been influenced by that, and we carry that in honor and representation of this intertribal tradition, which is not just a mishmash of like, let's mix this here and let's bring this over here. No, this is a technology that our teachers and our community and ourselves have studied and have had the beautiful honor of sitting with so many different traditions and feeling their medicine and feeling their wisdom. So throughout this ceremony, you'll hear songs from Central, North, South America. You'll hear songs from the East. You'll hear songs from the West, Australia, Asia. All of these instruments, all of these chants, all of these prayers that we bring through, they're woven into this rainbow bridge. And this is a conscious prayer to start to unify us as people. And I see all these different beautiful faces and colors and traditions and expressions right here in this room, and this is what is at the heart of our prayer always, is how can we bring unity? We're not here to be religious. This isn't a religious ceremony. We're not here to have some sort of a dogma. We are opening up the buffet to how it is that you connect to the divine. Whatever it is that you carry as your practice, as your prayer, it's welcome here. And we unify that through the beautiful sacrament of cacao and through our intention and our presence. And it's that simple. And so we will, after we kind of say a few words, open it up to all of us to make that intention. What is it that we're bringing here? This is a very powerful moment for a ceremony. Okay, Pele is like, woo, blasting off. And she's raining down on us. And thank you to the rains for, you know, getting us inside and, you know, a little bit sheltered from that rain that's coming down. But, you know, there's a lot that can happen in this, in these energies, in these times that we're living in. You know, we have so many things starting to come to the surface. We have so many things in our heart that we're feeling need to be accessed and released and, you know, brought into right relation. And the medicine of cacao is perfect medicine for the heart. It is the technology of the heart to open the heart, to strengthen the heart, to bring courage, to bring focus, to bring the fuerza of the spirit of the Aina, of the land. So this is a really beautiful time to pray because the land is speaking to us and the spirits of nature are speaking to us and we're all here listening and praying and receiving. So whatever that intention is for you, like, take this opportunity to go deep with that. Whether that's sitting in meditation, the whole ceremony, whether that's getting up and moving your body and dancing your prayer, whether that is singing along with us, playing along with us, all of that is welcome. This is a collaboration. We're not up here performing. This is very rare that we'll be on a stage doing this. And it feels a little funny, so we may at some point come down there and reconfigure ourselves. But we're doing this because we want the voices to carry in a good way. We want the music to be accessible and to be easy. But yeah, thank you all so much for being here. We'll be here for four gates. So we'll honor the air in the east, the fire in the south, the water in the west, and the earth in the north. And this is specifically the intertribal medicine wheel. I know in many different traditions, those elements correlate in a different way. But in our walk and in our way, this is the wheel we ride. So you'll see this altar place here. And we'll take a moment to invoke each of those elements and direct our energies to what those elements represent for us in our lives and our prayer. And really, like, take a moment to connect with how the elements are in our day-to-day and how they are in our bodies and our hearts and our minds. So I'm going to let Jerry say some words, asking permission as we, you know, open this to the spirits of this land, the spirits of this Aina, asking permission to the original people of this land, to the aunties and uncles, to all of the people, the caretakers of the traditions here, to bring this medicine and to create this bridge and to merge this in a good way, in a lot of harmony, a lot of unison. So asking that permission so that we can commence the ceremony in a good way.
1: Good morning, everybody. Good to be here. Aloha. Thank you guys so much for having us. I feel very humbled to be here honoring, celebrating the divine feminine at this moment, especially in the power of this island. Just a lot of gratitude and a lot of just thank you, deep thank you for that. Giving a lot of gratitude to our teacher, Tutu Yubi Abi. And he would always say, you know, the sweat lodge looks like a sauna, but it is not a sauna. The vision quest might look like camping, but it is not camping. Cacao looks like a dessert.
0: Hot chocolate,
1: maybe. But it is not a dessert. And we also like to tell everyone this might look like a concert, and tonight it might like really, really look like a concert, but it is definitely not a concert. We come here just to really bring our intention and our focus and our prayer to really bring out a lot of peace for the world right now, just everything that's happening. And, you know, I was sitting here earlier today just thinking about how we would open up this space, and I was thinking about the words of Buckminster Fuller, who said, you don't need to fight against the system. You don't need to fight against the old system. You just need to create a better one. And I'm just really feeling that right now, and I really appreciate everyone's energy that's coming in to create this container here. And what makes this not a concert is that this is a co-collaborative experience, is that, you know, if you guys were all just there passively observing, that's one thing, but you're coming here with your intention and your prayer, and you're putting that into the medicine, into the cacao, and that's what really makes this a deeply sacred experience. That's what takes it into a whole other level. You know, our teacher would talk about, you know, there might be a psychedelic aspect to medicines and so on, but we want to go deeper than that. We want to go into the visionary realm. And that comes just by us connecting really deeply about who we are, why we're here, what we're doing, what our mission is, and putting that intention into the herbs, into the song, into the dance, into the medicine. And the past 2 days that I've been here, I feel like that I'm preaching to the crowd here. So you guys have been doing a phenomenal job of that, and I've really been feeling the power and the vibration of just being here on this island. So I want to keep my words short in that respect and just let the experience take over. So just sending out a lot of love to all of you. Thank you so much for joining here. A lot of respect to all the elders and the traditions that have allowed this work to come here in this way, and for all the people that have created this. So many thanks. Haush, haush. Bless you all.
0: So we're going to invite everybody to stand really quick, and we're going to just open this ceremony by lighting these candles with a short invocation. Oh.

Thank you.

Thank you.

0: So in this space, we are timeless. So we thank you for your patience. The ceremony has no beginning and no end. Yet at some point, we will kind of flow into something like sleep, maybe. But we're going to follow the energy of the ceremony and the energy of all of us. So presence and patience are the key here. I wanted to honor and acknowledge the Mayan Nawal of the day. We just began a new Trisena yesterday. A Trisena is a 13-day cycle. It's like similar to what we would see as like a month. And each day has a Nawal, or an energy. It's like a spirit that resides over the day. And each Trisena is guided by a Nawal, so it's kind of a fractal. So we just entered into the Nawal of Emosh yesterday. One Emosh was yesterday, and that is the energy of the water, the energy of the flowing purification, the creativity, the feminine, the cleansing, forgiveness, a lot about forgiveness, letting go. It's also the energy that resides over like the weird, the strange, the unusual, the quirky, and things that kind of bring unexpectedness. So these next 13 days, starting from yesterday until the next 13-day cycle, we're really in the space of the water, and that's a really good place to be, to surrender, to open our hearts. Today is, hold on, let me pull up. I'm going to read to you the energy and the tone of today. So it is Tu'ik, so the sacred breath of life, our ability to communicate with the universe. We need to be aware today of how we use the wind through songs, through words, through instruments, and through silence. Today we have the ability to conjure the power of the wind and send a strong blow in the direction of our aim. It is important today to sit with your intention and meditate on the polarization that may occur when we feel strong emotions, especially on a 2-day. Today we ask Ik to balance our minds, bring our thoughts in harmony with the truth that resides in our hearts. It is good to take some time today to meditate with your thoughts, write down your ideas, and speak your heart.
1: We can bring the cup to our hearts and taking a moment to go inwards and connecting with our relationships and bringing the cup close to our hearts, close to our center, connecting with our breath, feeling the vibration that all of us carry inside of ourselves, interconnectivity, that place of compassion, that place of peace, that place of love, that place of joy, celebration, lightheartedness. And we'll take a sip towards peace.
0: Peace.
1: Peace.
0: So I'm going to speak a word, and we want to invite the energy of Ik into all of your beautiful wind pipes. And popcorn style, just speak one word of what your intention is. So, passion. And repeat it back so that we affirm that. Passion.
1: Passion.
0: So we're sipping to each of these words. So as you're ready, family, shout it out. Let's go through it. Love.
1: Loud.
0: Say it loud so we can hear you.
2: That's yummy.
0: Yummy.
1: Yummy. Woo.
0: Creativity. Revolutionary.
2: Equanimity.
0: Equanimity. Integrity. Eternal.
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0: Audacity. Liberation.
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0: Celebration.
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1: Courage.
0: Kindness. Gratitude.
4: Poverty.
0: Again. Equality.
1: Equality.
0: Harmony.
1: Oh.
0: Goddess. Freedom. Abundance. Ganesha.
1: Ganesha.
0: Sovereignty. Pele. Aini.
1: Connection.
0: Connection.
1: Aloha.
0: Aloha.
1: Aloha.
0: Cacao.
1: Cacao.
0: Keakua.
1: What's the word?
0: Compersion.
1: Sure.
0: Unity.
1: Okay. Unity. Alignment.
0: Alignment. Familia.
1: What was
0: Great.
1: It?
0: Change.
1: Change.
0: All right, everybody all at once, say one, and we'll all say it together to seal it. One, two, three.
1: Compassion! Okay, beautiful. Thank you, family. So we'll take this moment to pause and go inwards. Now that we've taken the cacao, we can close our eyes and connect with our breath. Connecting to the sounds of the natural environment, the beautiful coqui frogs around us. And feeling the natural ebb and flow of our breath. And connecting with the natural intelligence that's what's inside of ourselves. Our equanimity, our balance.

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anything to arise, any emotion, any thought, any memory, whether beautiful, painful, frustrating, pleasant, and just witnessing, allowing the sound and the music to draw you deeper and deeper into your place of presence, a place of peace, a place of stillness.

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Let's gather in front of the stage. We can gather in front of the stage.

the time, the synchronized time for the Earth Dance took place at 1 o'clock p.m. Hawaii time. And the event itself started around 2 or 3 o'clock on Friday. I got there at 5 o'clock. And as one of the omens for the weekend, as I was approaching the turn in to where the Earth Dance was located, I noticed that there was a policeman down below. Seemed fairly benign at the time. But as the, let me just preface it by saying, because there's probably so many narratives out there already from people that have heard various things along the way, that it's, you know, it's tough to kind of sift through them and make any type of generalized statements, even for me, and I was there. But let's start with the fact that the people that came to this were absolutely beautiful and gracious as they come. Lots of children, young and old, got to live again rather than just survive, because that's all we've been doing for, it seems, now the last almost 2 years. And, you know, we need more than that. We have to get out and interact with each other, talk story with each other, plan for a future. Remember that? Remember what a future looked like? Hey, I don't want to ever throw the F word out there, but if fascism starts to come into play here, again, we have a problem. And I'm not saying that in a facetious way or trying to use hyperbole in any way, but like I said, you know, we went through the 2001 9/11 narrative last week and kind of split that apart and analyzed it a little bit. And, you know, part of that template was always about, oh, well, how do we further control the people? How do we make it so that, you know, we have a firmer grasp on people's transactions? We can do mass surveillance on them without them knowing it and so forth. All of those types of things came about and didn't really get detracted after the fact, and I'm fearing that that may be the case here, and that's for them to prove that they're not fascist, because by default it appears that, you know, they're doing this stuff in the name of protection from whatever narrative that's thrown out there with regard to COVID. And it's hard to say who's following which ones, because there's a lot of public employees that are getting shafted as well, from police, fire chiefs to, you know, just your everyday workers who work for the state or for county government and so forth, being forced into this, this realm that is rather unfamiliar. We are on unfamiliar territory. Ain't nobody questioning that. Everything has a bit of a risk and a reward, perhaps, involved with it. And we're just kind of wading through it. And no one can assume that everything's going to turn out just peachy keen, because it doesn't always work that way. Now, and in terms of anticipating what's going to take place, and no one going to wave a green flag for us. That's also a given. People in general appear to have a lot of courage at times, and at other times they just kind of wimp out a bit in terms of standing up for themselves and realizing that, hey, our future is very much at stake here on a number of counts. And, you know, I just see it as something that if we're just trying to shut down personal these events and you know, the people that are going to them, many musicians are being supported. We're creating a beautiful environment with a tradition behind it that honors our planet. Most

important honors our planet. They don't. That's the one thing that seems to be really absent in the minds of these people that are opposed to people getting together and doing what they need to help sustain our life on this planet. And that's really troublesome right now. That part of it, we have to correct that. I'm saying that right here and right now, that part needs to be adjusted. We need to be able to correspond together, to relate to each other, to build sustainable farm communities together. I don't know what in the world the state has against that sort of thing from happening, but that, to me, should be front and center in terms of any discussions. DLNR, you call them what do you want, your land management people, they need to step up to the plate now. Instead of just kowtowing to the mega millionaires and that sort of thing, and not allowing the people to really speak for themselves in terms of how land is going to be used, then they are not doing their job. And then, like, why should we just kind of go along with that trick? But in any case, I digress. The grounds themselves were absolutely beautiful. This was the first, I would say, major event up there, major in the sense of maybe having more than 20 or 25 people in attendance. This one was having an ever-growing crowd until it got shut down at approximately, I would say, 4 o'clock p.m., and, you know, before it was the sun had set. And, you know, I'm going to go in, I don't want to address every single thing all at once, because there's a lot to talk about, and I really want to get the show started here, too. We're at 50 Years Too Fast Forward, show number 378, with DJ Frank X here on Radio Alchemy, KONA.com, and KONA 100.5 LPFM. This is Shaka Torah. Song called The Activation.

0: Now, I can tell you that over these last 4 years, I haven't been to any Earth dances. I was usually stuck at Burning Man or someplace after the event, just having an awful time, no doubt. I used to go on these little journeys, after Burning Man took place, and it was all about, tear down and that sort of thing, and you were kind of worn down by that point in time, and you needed to do a little what they call decompression. So sometimes that took place in Thailand, other times, well, maybe catch a show down in Denver and Red Rocks or who knows what. But in any case, this year, since there was only the Renegade Burning Man happening and I was not going to that, it really was quite appropriate to have our own Earth Dance sprout up once again from the ashes. I don't think there were any last year. And of course, inevitably, to see it at a new location and kind of testing out the grounds, like I said, everything went extremely smoothly from what I could observe, other than the fact that it took a lot of work to put together everything that they did. I mean, from the food to the sound system itself, the sound system was really, really excellent. The setup, making sure everything was properly covered. They built a stage, porta potties, you name it. Everything that were necessities, the components that make up a very nice scale of an event, this had. And of course, nothing ever beats having a gracious crowd, people that get along, people that are willing to interact with each other and just there to have fun, have a good time, and also, most importantly, to honor our planet Earth is most important. It's never too late to, start again. According to Michael Franti and Spearhead, yeah, we're picking it up from like 2003 tonight. Yeah.
1: Don't fear your best friends, because the best friend

Yeah, are we in our comfort zone, or are we flying over our comfort zone again tonight? I really wanted to land in the comfort zone after last week, you know, going over the history of 9/11 and telling the tales back to myself 20 years back then. But it didn't turn out that way. I really would have liked to just have focused all strictly on the positive, because there was so much positivity there at that event. And we've been doing these for years. We were discussing part of that, you know, and the origin of the full moon parties and so forth, and how all of that evolved into these, three time a year parties, something like that, where, yeah, you get to, you know, you get to expand your ideals a little bit. I bet this very radio station is a byproduct of some ideas that were happening at the various parties and that sort of thing. So, you know, with that in mind, now I would like to go into that ugly area known as the discomfort zone, the part that you're not necessarily too fond of speaking about, because it's not always easy. I would hate, for example, to assume anything, perhaps the way that authorities tend to do with their people. We don't like to presume things of what their intentions are, any more than they should be questioning ours. If there's laws being broken, then sure, you can question all you want to, but really, if you're just trying to make things up and they're trying to find as many weird sorts of violations that you know, if there was a party happening at a gated community, for instance, and you know, they decided, oh well, should we break this up or should we let this continue? They aren't doing nothing at that point. So they shouldn't really be questioning our motives or what it is that we're doing. I heard at one point that they wanted to fly a drone over top of us, but the drone didn't work. And I'm sure, you know, the universal forces were with us at that particular moment in time. Not that it would have mattered. In fact, I think they may have even seen, nothing to see here, really. You know, unless you're looking at, you know, some beautiful people, kids running around, having fun, music playing, and people being courteous to each other. You know, there's nothing wrong with that. So I don't know if some neighbors had it in right from the get-go. I don't know if anyone even complained about anything. Really, the houses weren't on top of each other. They were well spread out, and they take careful measures to make sure the sound is at its optimal in terms of not flowing into neighboring communities, however far away they may be. Nevertheless, there was extensive setup efforts involved, you know, everything from land clearing to stage building and, the porta potties, all of that was really excellently crafted. And that's never a given. It's one of the more challenging things, and being able to cut out enough grass to accommodate all the parking and the camping and that sort. But, you know, right from the get-go, there is always an element of kind of putting yourself out there. And it's really unfortunate because, man, if there were more people that were willing to put themselves out there on things, just think of how much could actually get accomplished. I don't think that's their intention to get things accomplished. Otherwise, they would. They seem more about blocking and preventing things from happening. And that's a disappointing factor too. So why not use COVID restrictions as part of that basis for making sure that nothing gets done, making sure that people stay in their homes, stay away from each other, don't catch any diseases, even though,
you know, there's diseases out there no matter what, and if you're going to shroud them constantly, no matter what it is, there can be any number of different ailments that are always shrouded around the cloud of COVID, including flus themselves, which we're steadily approaching the flu season. What would typically be the flu season will no doubt merge with the COVID season, and yeah, you know how that goes. We've already experienced. In any case, like I said, it's very discriminatory without having any actual accurate observation. There's a lot of assumptions going on. The people that entered the property, again, extremely gracious. There's no reason to pull them over for stupid stuff. We have one person closely associated with the production that had a burned out license plate light. yeah, I think they let him off with a warning, but nevertheless, it was more about reconnaissance than anything. Maybe they just wanted to create trouble. That's, you know, don't rule that one out. It just seems like something that didn't exist, they wanted to create something out of it. And I had this happen to me personally. Should I go into that story now or not? It'd take me a little while. I think I'm going to cover it a little bit later on, and we'll get into some weapons of mass distortion here by Crystal Method for now. Yeah, stay tuned for it. It's a very interesting anatomy of a border crossing coming back from Banff, Canada, into Montana, involving some night queens.

So, yeah, getting back to my story again. Okay, this is again gonna fly over the comfort zone a little bit because, I've never been arrested. I've been hassled a few times, but I've never been arrested. But one of the closest times happened on a trip that I made. I went to Montana to see a girlfriend of mine, but she had to leave for I think she had to see her grandma somewhere on the East Coast, as it turned out. So I decided, oh, let's take a jaunt up to Banff, Canada, and had a great time up there. Wonderful people, a great part of Canada to explore. And you're coming back through, is it Yellowstone? Yeah, I believe it's Yellowstone. You have to come back and cross a border back into the U.S. And I figured, oh, no big deal there. I'm fine. I had just come back from India, though. I think it was like a year earlier. And so that's important because, as the story goes, I was crossing the border with only traveler's checks. I used to use traveler's checks at the time. They're probably not even in the dictionary anymore. In any case, they asked me a couple questions and they said, "Oh, will you pull over? We just want to go through your things." I thought, "Oh, sure, no problem." So I'm standing in there, 15, 10 minutes is turning into 15, and I'm talking to the ladies at the desk and kind of jiving, and I'm not upset at this point. But as it went on, 15 minutes turned into more like 25, and pretty soon there's a woman coming in there into the office with a little plastic baggie. And on that baggie contains the words Night Queen. And she asks, "What is this?" And I look at it and I don't recognize it at first. It's a completely empty baggie. There's nothing in it even. And then I saw that label on there, oh yeah, Night Queen. That was the soap powder that I bought in India because you don't want liquid soap spilling all over your stuff. A little powder here and there, no problem. But so I was using powdered hair product of India that had a nice scent to it. But it was called Night Queen. And so guess what happens? The customs agents start phoning into Oahu, the Honolulu customs agencies, to find out if there's a new drug on the market called Night Queen. I was pretty perturbed at that point. I'm not gonna even going to give you the R-rated version of the rest of that encounter because it's pretty dicey. I just got a memo to human resources.

Yes, and so the moral to that story is exactly that. Don't assume anything about anybody. I mean, yeah, you may think you're doing your job and everything, but really there was nothing there. There wasn't even enough soap to generate from the film on the inside of that little baggie. There wasn't even enough to create a bubble. And, you know, I offered them to even, you know, to taste it if they wanted to. No, no, they don't do that. But they did confiscate the baggie, and I'm sure it eventually made it to Washington, D.C. I call it Washington Dominion and Control, because that seems to be what it is these days. It's kind of like taking dominion, taking possession over specific people, things, places, etc., and then really controlling and directing them in the direction that they want to go in. That's for another show. That's a little deeper, but I think there is some crossover here. We'll talk about that in a moment. This is Ibiza Euphoria.

And you know, I'm always curious about like what is their motivation for doing some of the things that they're doing, and if they're going to make assumptions against the people, then it's to me that is also an indication that there is something beyond involved. In other words, we never really get to rectify these situations where there's whether there's civil rights being taken away and they don't really give them back. We should charge them security deposit and say, yeah, you'll get your money back when you give us our civil rights back and that sort of thing. It seems to be heading in that direction where I don't even like to project it, really. I don't. But it's important just to be aware of what's happening and the shape. What is the narrative that's going out there? What is the true narrative, and what is the thing that they're telling you? And I think you'll find that there's a pretty big difference there in the overall. And I think it's something that we just want to be conscious of. Even as if you are a public official, for instance, and you're looking at that and not at least questioning it, when you're questioning so many other things, why aren't you questioning that? Would be my question to you. Kate Bush, King of the Mountain. Yeah, this is one of her later albums from 2005 called Ariel. Listening to 50 Years Too Fast Forward, DJ Frank X, KONA 100.5 LPFM.

Made it in 45 minutes already and didn't even say the thank you so much to both Sequoia Dorelli, her team of people that took care of the land on which it was on, which was absolutely pristine, gorgeous, fruit trees all over, had such a nice feel to it. I was sleeping beneath the bamboo, so you know when the winds kick up at nighttime, it kind of whistles through the bamboos, creating a really nice sound. And you know, we're at full moon tonight, so it's been I guess the second night past. But yeah, we did have a very, very bright moonscape shining through the occasional clouds, which would seed rain down every 45 minutes to an hour or so, and then stop in 5 minutes. The day itself was absolutely wonderful. There, you know, the sun was out for a large part of the day. Really, you know, it was one of those days you kind of had to put sunscreen on and stuff. And like I said, it was then halted rather abruptly at about 4 p.m. For reasons that weren't entirely known. And you know, again, there's a lot of speculation in terms of, well, where are they at in terms of this? They were never on the property itself, I don't believe. If they were, it was on the outer perimeters. But I guess just the conjecture and the fact that there's, you know, people gathering in mass, but it could be, it wasn't going to be necessarily a church gathering, but it could have been. It could have been a bunch of people planting trees all at the same time, perhaps. Maybe that's the next thing that wouldn't be a bad, you know, the way that they use the narrative for COVID, for every single ailment that comes along now. Maybe we should do something similar where we just all bring a tree next time and plant it, and you know, this is the reason for our gathering, for our get together. In fact, they do that at the Ina Festival routinely, so maybe that would be a nice little antidote, perhaps. In any case, I think though their default narrative may have been something involving chemical activity and once again discrimination and without a foundation. Are there people there that have done drugs in their time? Very likely. And it doesn't have anything to do with the event itself as it's taking place. Making assumptions about anyone, that's not how it works, really. Or not how it should work, anyway. Like I said, we need to beware. My Chemical Romance. Thank you for the venom.

Yes, once again, we're recounting tales from Earth Dance, the 25th anniversary held here on the Big Island in Hawaii. And, you know, once again, similar to, I always reflect back to Earth Dance 2017, Burning Man 2017, when, you know, it was a beautiful event the entire week long. And, people were having a great time throughout. The weather was really awesome throughout the evening times. It wasn't so dusty. But at the very end of the event, as they were burning the man, a person presumed to be deranged, but, you know, again, don't assume anything, but he ran into the fire and killed himself. And it's, you know, it was a really sad ending to what was otherwise almost a perfect week. And I liken it to this because anybody who was not in attendance and, you know, again caught the back end narrative, it really very much understates how beautiful it was up to that point in time. And at least we got some recordings out of it. I recounted the days back in 2013 when we did our first ever live transmission outdoors and how it only lasted 20 minutes, but we were actually connected to our shoutcaster, and it was one of the happiest times of my life. But look how far we had come in order to make these sort of things happen. But even there, I got kind of cut down because I had to use my phone the whole time to do the shoutcast as a hotspot. Therefore, I cannot properly monitor at the same time. And I'm finding a solution to that now, but it did cost me a few recordings because they did not come out that well. I got a couple that did. But unfortunately, I learned some more lessons. We all do that, don't we? Yes. Gold Lion, this is the Yeah, Yeah, Yes.

And happy Monday, Kona. Happy Discoverer's Day. And glad to have you with us to discover our final show that we'll be doing on this island for a while, although we're taking it on the road. And this is going to be a really fun trip coming up, I can tell already. After a very emotional roller coaster

control room, feeling that first bump, followed by a bunch of rumbles, and then another second big bump, and I was out of there. I didn't want the walls falling on me. So, yeah, and that's another thing. I'm acknowledging that, being thankful for the release of energy, because if we didn't have somewhat of a release of energy, we could have one of those major ones like they had down in Haiti just a few months back. But in any case, yeah, as far as acknowledging the good stuff that's going on, hey, we live in Hawaii, for starters. Yes, we do have a volcano going off on the other side of the island. It's quite a spectacle, too, I might add. I haven't been over there because I've been way too busy reestablishing ourselves over here. In fact, I'll be leaving tomorrow morning to head to San Francisco. Dirty Bird camp out in just a couple more days. And, you know, it's one of those times where it feels like it's time to shift gears a little bit and maybe shift this one into relax and comfort mode for a change. At least I'm hoping so. Meantime, I have to test out the COVID travel waters and see what's up there. Yes, you know, scheduled for the first test on Wednesday, apparently. Let's get our show started tonight, though. I am a little bit exhausted. You'll have to excuse me on that count, but we can do our show tonight. There's no doubt about that. And we're heading into the 80s, which is going to energize me quite a bit. This is from 1979, the last song of our 70s. Comes from Magazine. Believe That I Understand.

0: Yes, and welcome to the 80s here at 50 Years Too Fast Forward. That is what we're going to be covering tonight. But before we start in on that, just wanted to say a few words about acknowledgement. It's an extremely important word. It's one of those things where it doesn't cost any money to acknowledge something. We don't have to necessarily volunteer ourselves into anything. We don't have to really be active in pursuing a correction. But acknowledgement does go a long way. Just to say that, hey, something is the way that it is. We don't know exactly why, or sometimes we do. But just by doing that, in a universal sense, I believe that we can definitely take a step forward. And tonight, with regard to this particular station, I just wanted to talk a little bit about our concept of Oceans 111. My original vision in this is to involve a lot of people. I say 111, kind of arbitrarily, a little tongue-in-cheek there, but really, it takes a village. It takes a lot of people contributing a little bit in order to make something that's much, much bigger than the sum of its parts. And that's what I believe that we have right in front of us now here at KONA 100.5 FM. I mean, we've laid the groundworks and really done a meticulous job of sometimes, holding back the reins when it was called upon, because there can be easily panic when something goes wrong, and you almost want to, like, not quit, but you feel a little down because it's not working the way that it's supposed to and so forth. But there's always a correction that can be made. The big correction for us in this particular instance was a move closer to town that gave us a direct line of sight right into town, and it has worked wonderfully for us. And so I do acknowledge that. At the same time, I acknowledge my partner Randall Rupar in his ability to lay down the nonprofit 501c3 Sanctuary of Mauna Kea Gardens for us to be able to apply for the low power FM permit, which we are just now in the process of renewing. Yeah, we even had an announcement earlier today on that. And these are all extremely important steps. They're things that happen behind the scenes that don't normally get noticed by a lot of people, because it's kind of like white noise in the background a little bit. But it's really important, because without those steps, we don't have a radio station. Even our predecessor station, KCOF, Richard Richards, who had passed away only about a month ago, and we paid a tribute to him on one of our previous shows shortly after that. But he laid the foundation for us to kind of like take it to the next level, if at all possible, take it closer to town. And now we have this community radio station for you to use. During times like earthquakes and floods or tsunamis or any of that stuff, it becomes a really, really important, if not essential, tool of communications. I recall the day when we had our big earthquake in 2006, I believe it was October. Nonetheless, I'll check the exact date and compare them, but it was actually quite close to that. Was it 15 years ago? In any case, I ran outside that time, started up my car, listened to the car radio, and guess who the only station was that was on the air? KCOF. And they were talking about, those possibilities that, maybe Mauna Kea erupted or something like that. Of course, that didn't happen, but point is that we got to provide a lot of information and keep the lines open, basically, if needed. So here we go. Rolling Stones. From Emotional Rescue 1980, this is She's So Cold. Rest in peace, Charlie Watts.
1: I'm so hot for good. I'm so hot for good.

And I just want to acknowledge also that it isn't just about people that need to be acknowledged. There's also certain situations that the universe throws at us. Sometimes they look from all outward appearances to be a negative. And then something else comes along and it's kind of like a negative. And you know what happens when you multiply two negatives together? You get a much bigger number that's positive. How does that ever work? I never understood that concept in math, but in any case, sometimes in real life, that's true. Only in the sense that we're kind of like forced to let go of certain systems, certain belief systems, and allow things to unfold the way that they're supposed to. We can easily get in the way of that and create static, and just like static on the radio, that kind of static oftentimes prevents the scene from unfolding, and then we resist and we end up in the state of turmoil. I've been there many times on this project alone, and I've come to realize that, hey, even though at surface level it looks very awkward, maybe we got bumped off the air, or who knows what, the internet goes down. What was it, a couple of weeks ago, we had Spectrum down right in the middle of my show for 2 hours. I didn't get too upset. I just called Spectrum, found out what the deal is. They said, yeah, 2 hours from now, it'll be back on. And I just continue my show. No big deal in that instance, but, you know, there's all kinds of scenarios out there. So even though sometimes it looks dark. You know, I hate throwing cliches out there, but you know, sometimes we just have to go through that dark period just to kind of like grasp onto some light. Echo and the Bunny Men. This is from the album Pork.

Yes. Crocodiles was the name of that album, not Porcupine. That came two albums later. Yeah, that's it shows you know, there's a little fatigue setting in. Boy, it's gonna feel good being on a plane for like 5 hours or whatever, not having to do anything. That will really, really feel good. Almost as good as I'm going to sleep tonight, I think. I hope. In any case, you know, the acknowledgement thing, again, it isn't always just about people. It could be about our situations too. And I keep looking at this whole COVID thing because I'm about to dive into that head first and find out what's happening on the mainland with it. Mainly, you know, in sections of California, sure, but my hometown area back in Allentown, Pennsylvania, where I grew up, and you know, see what life is like post-COVID or in the middle of. I don't even know where we're at with the thing. It seems like we're in this semi-lockdown mode. We just passed the weekend in which the Ironman triathlon was supposed to be held in Kona. That would have been this past weekend, second Saturday, I believe, in October. And you know, it didn't happen this year. We still have a number of tourists here. There's somewhat the numbers are depleting a bit. And then we do have the volcano going off and this most recent earthquake. So, you know, yes, things are somewhat, I would say, like, we're having to respond to things a little bit more than we've had to in the past. And so, you know, one of the things that I look at in terms of this whole COVID response element, and I can only say it from my own personal vantage point. It's not a selfish vantage point as much as it is acknowledging what the big pharma industry has been in the past and understanding that it has not necessarily taken the high road in terms of moral establishment, in terms of their pricing structures, in terms of putting out drugs that kind of mask the symptoms, don't really solve anything, but they're good at masking. And I don't know. This one is tricky because it has so much plausible deniability built into it that you can't, you know, put your finger and say, well, that's the cause or that's the effect and all this other stuff, because there's a lot of considerations that are meshed all together with this. And if we come out with 300,000 different truths, well, so be it, because each of us has their own different perspective on it. Some people may be older, dealing with existing conditions. Others may feel that, hey, you know, we've invested in our immune system to not have to take outside drugs or any type of element that we don't feel comfortable with. And not to mention the many different problems that have occurred with the vaccine itself, and also possible future calamities. The first generation may not be the same as second and third and fourth generations. Just something to acknowledge, that's all. Talk of the town. This is Pretenders.

And I also did want to acknowledge that another great thing happened this weekend, or this past week, I should say, and that is that Tommy Ching Kahikina, the Polynesian pirate himself, has joined our Oceans 111 team for KONA 100.5. Yes, he took the plunge and is ready to do a startup very soon. I don't know exactly what form that's going to take. There's some ideas in mind of how that's all going to unfold. But that's a really exciting announcement, and I just want to acknowledge him as being probably the best island DJ on the islands. I certainly have looked up to him as a mentor of sorts over the years, and somebody who has done an amazing job in terms of, you know, bringing the community together through radio. He's a believer. He's one of the old school radio DJs. I always say Tommy Ching Unleashed is as good as they come. And we had a nice meeting on Thursday in which, you know, various people got to get their setup going just like we have here. They can take it into their homes or wherever and actually broadcast from there. So he was also part of that meeting and had offered various suggestions, and I'm very thankful that he is on board with this. That just warms my heart in so many ways, makes all those struggles a little bit more worthwhile. I used to see him, you know, at different places around the town, whether it was at the bank or could be the Hawaii Food Bank pickups that were happening at KTA. And I'd say, smile at him and say, Tommy, one day I'm going to give you a call and we're going to be ready for you. you're ready to come on board with us then? And, you know, I think it was last Tuesday was technically that day. And the answer was a resounding yes. Just delightful. Music to my ears. More music to my ears is coming from Orchestral Maneuvers in the Dark. This is from 19... 19-

Okay, so there's a good example of something that can go wrong, and you might not even know about it. So one of our listeners chimed in here. Thank you, Irina, again acknowledging, noticing that something was wrong with the FM. It was actually broadcasting through the internet just fine. And then over at the control side, it looked like it halted out for a bit. So I just refreshed the page, and now we should be back on FM. Thank you, Irina. See, it does take a village after all. And we better get that corrected before I leave somehow. It was one of the items, topics for discussion. Doesn't happen very often, but occasionally the page does need to be refreshed, apparently. And yeah, so that we can pick up our stream and broadcast it out over FM. Seems like a minor glitch. And yeah, the people that are in the know, our technicians, can unlock that holy grail, no doubt. A Flock of Seagulls from 1981. This is Iran, so far away.

It really does amaze me how many things, how many various components along the chain have to be absolutely perfect in order for this to execute. And 99.9% of the time, they are, but it's that 0.1% that really sticks it to you. And if there's, you know, a broken link in the chain, that will cause us dead air, which we definitely do not want. Nevertheless, good catch on that, Irina. Thank you. And, you know, we are working to improve those little glitches along the way. It helps to know when they occur so that we can kind of zero in on them. In fact, I did a show on that earlier, about 2 months ago. Maybe it was longer than I think it was, yes. Identifying all the different things from the time I speak into this microphone till it goes to the Shoutcaster and through our audio interface, and all that stuff comes out through the browser and out to our FM community. That's a little peek behind the curtain, behind the wizard's curtain, I suppose. History's bunk. This is Gang of Four.

Yes, I suppose what we need is kind of like a direct channel. Instead of using a browser, there's some sort of way that we can create a player that in the event our computer goes down, it reboots automatically to the player and it presses play so that I don't have to be there to do that. If anybody knows how to do that sort of thing, please contact me. Now that we got a radio station, we can actually make little public service announcements like that, I suppose. That is an advantage, isn't it? Yeah, somebody's got to be out there that knows that. We challenge the... This is David Bowie, China Girl.

Yes, one of my favorite moments from seeing concerts in Hawaii was the U2 concert back in the days at Aloha Stadium. Billy Joe Armstrong from Green Day opened. It was Pearl Jam before them, and then of course U2 going on and playing their usual 2.5 to 3 hour set, which was fabulous, and had such a good time. Went over there without a ticket, flew over, walked the distance from the airport to Aloha Stadium, just because I knew, you know, sitting in the taxi, the meter's running. I can walk there faster than I can take a taxi. They didn't have Ubers back then either. And just trusting that everything was going to work out. And of course, as soon as I walked through the gates, there are two people with face value $100 tickets for $20. And that, you know, that says all you need to know about just kind of like taking the leap once in a while. This is from 1983's album October, which it is, by the way. This is 40 from YouTube.

I was right that it is the month of October, but no, that was not the album that came off of. That was from War. Ah, man. Like I said, physical exhaustion is kicking in at this point in time. I really do need that vacation. You know, it's only now about 12 hours away, so. Yeah. I know. Life is tough sometimes. In Excess, they're out of Australia. Originally formed as the Ferris Brothers in 1977 in Sydney. By this time in, like, what was it, 19? I want to make sure I get this stuff right, for crying out loud. Okay, so name of this track coming up is called I Send a Message, and it is from an album called The Swing. Yes, you're listening to 50 Years Too Fast Forward, DJ

Yes, and it is halftime here at 50 Years Too Fast Forward. And our halftime band tonight, another one from Australia. I couldn't see them doing a halftime at a football game, but somehow or other between these three groups, the one you just heard, INXS, Dead Can Dance, and Midnight Oil, I bet they can do a really bang-up opening ceremonies for the Olympics. This is who I would vote in anyway. Yeah, Dead Can Dance can be pretty dramatic, actually. This is from their first album, 1984. It's called Threshold.

Yeah, so in getting back to the acknowledgments of people who have contributed along the way, there are quite a few out there that have pitched in immensely, and then there's a lot of people who I've yet wanted to get on board, and for whatever reason, so far have not. But I think it's all in its own time at this point. Had we had a whole bundle of DJs early on, each doing their own shows, it would have been treacherous having to deal with those, you know, some of those outages and different things that we've had to iron out along the way. So I don't discount them at all, but there's certain people who have stuck it out through the thick and thin. And those people are, let's start with Ed Lasseter, for instance, DJ Hijinks, who's, you know, his financial contributions had actually made it possible for this

most recent shift. So I really want to acknowledge him from the bottom of my heart. Thank you, Ed. And he's got a lot of tricks up his sleeve for our future as well, because, you know, like I said, it takes the people that understand where I'm coming from, where the station is heading. The ones with the visions are the ones that have given us the most support. And it's really difficult to sell a concept or an idea until it's fully realized. And at this point, I feel like we've reached that plateau. And anybody who wants to participate and wants to perhaps donate or contribute in any way, we got ourselves an email address at radioalchemyKONA@gmail.com. And yeah, drop us a line. We also have a Facebook page, Radio Alchemy Big Island Radio, where you can always chime in there. You know, like I said, sooner than later, we're going to be having a fundraiser that's going to blow people's minds. And I'm sure we'll be broadcasting it. I can almost assure you of that. Love Vigilante from New Order. Yeah, we'll do some more. These acknowledgments right after this.

Oh, yes. And then there is Mark Bray, a.k.a. DJ Please, who has been with us now for, over 3 years at least. Like I said, sometimes time takes me by surprise, and that could be 4 years. It could be 5 years, for that matter. But he's been a longtime club DJ, dating back to the days of Gecko Moon and what was that other one upstairs? Michelangelo's? Changed hands about 5 times. Nevertheless, thank you for sticking it out on Fridays with the Inner Truth Lifestyle Show. I'm sure he'll be continuing to broadcast on those Friday evenings. I think it's like from 8 in the evening till about midnight. In any case, and then there's my good friend Joe Limbus from back in Allentown. Yeah, I can't guarantee I'll be doing shows from his living room, but I get the feeling that I might be once I get back there. We've known each other since first grade. Yes, that's how far back we go. And he's been one of our main contributors because he knows where my heart is on this particular matter. And thank you for sticking with me over the years and allowing us to continue the way that we have just so that we can take this next step and perhaps bring it into a new orbit in this next phase. So there you have it. 2 more acknowledgments. This is Susie and the Banshees, song called Candyman.

Yes, and then there's Corey Daniels. What an interesting story this is. Corey Daniels has been doing a show called Dead Air, which is a profile, an hour-long profile of Grateful Dead, and putting together an amazing show of various interviews with, you know, everyone from filmmakers to diehard fans to producers and, you know, what was the one title was a recordist, I believe it was, you know, from the early days of the Grateful Dead. Nevertheless, Corey Daniels had lived in Idaho and had done that show from there, produced and distributed over like 78 different stations around the world. We were one of those. And Corey happened to move to the Big Island from Idaho. Didn't have anything to do with Radio Alchemy, although we're certainly welcoming him, you know, to the Big Island. He's now producing the show from here. You know, again, nothing related really with our FM cast or our Radio Alchemy cast. It just happened to fall into place. And that's one of the most lovely things about Radio Alchemy is the magic that happens in those ways. Some may call them coincidences, synchronicities. We call them alchemy moments. Dear God, from XTC 1984, 86.

Yes, XDC right there from 1986. And we had a legend, Lee Scratch Perry, pass away on the 29th of August, just recently. And his influence on music, even outside of reggae, was phenomenal. Of course, he played and produced for a wide variety of artists, from Bob Marley and the Wailers, Junior Mervyn, and Beastie Boys, The Clash, The Orb, and many others. But yeah, he also known as Pipe Cock Johnson. Oh my goodness, what a name! Yeah, that's that. Oh, pipe. Correct me, Pipe Cock Jackson, not Johnson. Jackson. This is Jungle from Lee Scratch Perry.

0: And then there's the technical productions, who I, you know, I am so thankful to these guys. They probably don't even know how thankful I am to them, mainly because it's an interesting sort of thing, being a, you know, you're trying to mentor underneath somebody that knows a lot more about something than you do, and it oftentimes takes some humility, not knowing what they know, but yet you're still having to maintain a semblance of professionalism and so on and so forth, and you do your best. Hey man, I'm an accountant and a DJ. I'm not really a radio engineer, as you would say, but nevertheless, their contributions go greatly appreciated and are noticed, especially those of Andrew Cox, who in the early days set us up with the program that we're still using, which is the mix, and also various computer components along the way, and certain skills and expertise. More recently, and by more recently I mean like in the last 6 or 7 years, Nick Hallowell, who, yeah, you know, Nick has turned me on to so many different aspects of items that we needed to do and have in place here so that we can run this efficiently. For instance, when I go back to Pennsylvania and I notice something's kind of glitching out on a computer or something like that, how do I do that? Well, I get on Remote Utilities. Who turned me on to Remote Utilities? Nick Hallowell. And he kind of like set us up with that program. And like I said, you know, you're at a club one night and you're ready to press record, but you realize, oh, we're still streaming back home. How do I shut that down? Oh, you go to Remote Utilities and you find it and you shut it down. That's the kind of efficiency that we're working with now because of these fellows. And many, many other things. I just he gave me a tutorial on crimping Ethernet cable. How's that? You know, so, because if he goes away or something like that, and I'm not around, who's going to crimp the Ethernet cable? And we've been doing that a lot lately here at Radio Alchemy and KONA. Right on track. Yeah, this is the Breakfast Club out of New York. Some synth pop for you. 1987.
1: Good morning. It's the Shy Man with today's weather, whether you like it or not. And
2: I'm going to show you how to make a cheese omelet. Why don't you get a little cheese? And then I think I messed up my line.
1: Hey, everybody, it's time for the Bite is Right.
3: I don't know.

Yes, we're in our home stretch here. 20 minutes to vacation time. I'm feeling it. I feel like I'm feeling like one of those triathlon runners, you know, who's coming down the home stretch, coming down like Palani on his way to the finish line, and he still has like another half a mile to go. And yeah, I'm right there. So we have our featured artist, who is the Happy Mondays. And they formed way back in November. This album actually came out in 1988. They existed much earlier than that. But their lead singer, who is Sean Ryder, joins our Facebook Wall of Fame tonight, representing Happy Mondays. So welcome, Sean. Wrote for a Lot. This is the Happy Mondays. We're up to 1988. This particular album comes from the album Bums.

Yes, and another one of those angel nairs that helped us along the way for tuning our antennas and so forth is Paul Tresnack, who came up from Ocean View with his antenna analyzer and scoped this out, made various adjustments along the way. This is more than once. He also put together the radio station at Burning Man, which is BMIR, well known to the Playa for many years, especially in the early days. He was a ranger for several of those events. And, you know, I'm most thankful to him. And he may be doing shows in the near future, too, because he's got a little setup down south as well. And we would welcome him to be able to produce a couple of hours a week for us. And so it goes. We got about time for another three songs here. We want to cut through the 1980s real clean. So here are the Screaming Trees from the album Invisible Lantern. Night Comes Creeping.

And the final segment of, our contributors are the producers that have put together shows over the years that we broadcast from. Extremely important, because that's the bread and butter of us being able to go mobile from these locations. I owe more inspiration to them than I do their technical ability, which is greatly admired. But it's them that put out these shows, and I see how hard they're working at their trade, and I want to do the same for Radio Alchemy as well, and thrust this into another orbit. But Off the Grid Productions, Zach Coyton and Michael Peel, thank you so much for your great Electric Beach Balls, Earth Dances, special exclusive concerts such as Govinda, Bonobo, soon to be Mark Farina again, and many more to come, hopefully. They are also going to be kind of joining forces with us, from what I understand, and being able to help us out as we help them out. Pure Vibe Productions, it didn't seem that long ago, but Alika Victorino was putting together monthly gigs on the last Saturday at my bar. I have a whole host of those that I have to regroup and start digging through the archives and setting those up on our Kona Classic Live shows in the evening times. Big House Productions, most recently, Braden Smith has been really knocking it out of the park with groups like Sun Squabby and Balkan Bump, and I think he's got a lot more things, a lot more productions that he plans to do with his great sound system and ambition. We're very thankful to have all these producers helping us out along the way, and that's also, I extend this to every audience member that wants to get involved with the station. Please, please, please drop us a line. Radio Alchemy, KONA, at gmail.com. We're heading definitely into our home stretch here. I think we got one more song right after this. This is a song called Elephant Stone from the Stone Roses 1989 album, simply called the Stone Roses.

Yes, wow, and that about brings us to the end of our show here at 50 Years Too Fast Forward. We made it all the way through the 80s. Hooray! And I don't know what is in store for us next week because, yes, we are heading out to Modesto, California for Dirty Bird Campout. It's going to last through like Sunday, maybe a little bit into Monday. And it's going to require us getting settled into somewhere that has internet in order for me to do a recount of what happened during the weekend. In any case, if you don't hear from me then, it's probably going to be more like a week later from Allentown, hopefully. But in any case, it's been wonderful to bring us to this stage of the game for Radio Alchemy, for KONA 100.5 LPFM. And on behalf of Randall Rupar and myself, I bid you a farewell for now. And like I said, there's plenty of headroom to grow yet. And it's going to take a village, but all the foundation is laid for you there. Anybody who has ever enjoyed doing community radio, college radio, should step forward at this time and get connected. That's all I got to say for right now, other than I hope you have a fantastic remainder of October and Halloween and all that fun stuff. It's going to be neat taking this Little Pony show on the road and filling you in as we go. So take care of each other, my friends. We're going to leave you with Adrian Belew and Oh Daddy from 1989. Aloha, everyone.

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0: I want to fucking tear you apart.
1: And good evening, Kona. Well, here we are once again, 6,000 miles away in Pennsylvania. And I heard it was a bit of a wet weekend over there, a wet and very windy weekend. And I want to send my condolences to any of you who had to suffer through the times over there. And it's quite the miracle that we're able to pull off this broadcast tonight, because as of about 3 hours ago, I didn't think it was going to happen at all on many counts. And here we are, actually on FM radio, internet radio, somehow or other. I had to twist the arm of Verizon Wireless to free up some of my internet speed in order to be able to just pull this broadcast off. And I consider it an honor and a privilege to do so. However, I'm not going to keep the bright, shiny face on everything that I have to say tonight, because I feel a little bit like Paul Revere tonight, you know, that whole revolutionary thing, and kind of like heed what's ahead of us, because I think we're in for some times that kind of reflect what you just experienced this weekend with the heavy winds and the rain and that sort of thing, because what I see happening in America over here is not all that attractive, and it's combining with this element of the viruses and the COVID stuff, and there's also an element of just corporate domination that is running rampant at this point in time. And I'm afraid that is going to eventually pervade our lifestyles over there on the islands. So tonight's show is kind of setting up a cautionary tale of sorts. I feel that it's my responsibility almost to bring that forward. And I'm going to cite several examples of that as I go through the show tonight. And I don't want to take up all the time talking, but yet I do want to point several things out that are becoming more and more obvious. Not the least of which is the coverage, the one-sided coverage of this whole COVID epidemic, the pandemic, and the way that it's being handled by the mass media is just completely disgraceful and very irresponsible, I would say, as well. However, they seem to have an agenda that's very pointed in a certain direction. They want the masses to follow that narrative, just as they had in order to, pass through the Patriot Act after 9/11. And you know the rest of the story. They have to kind of like prepare you. They have to grease the wheel a little bit. And it feels like there's things that are on the horizon. I don't know what they're going to do, perhaps with the money supply. I would be very wary of that. And the only reason I feel I have some semblance of authority to speak on this, because when our lockdown first happened, like in the second week or so, I said there's several symptoms that you need to look out for and beware of that may unfold as the process goes. And they have. And, I don't even want to talk about

them anymore because it seemed fairly obvious at the time what kind of agendas were being put forward, and I still believe that. Yes, this is a serious pandemic to the point where we need to take precautions and so forth. But as soon as you open up the money grab, that doesn't reverse itself. That in itself is a very serious virus. And it might be the moronic virus, you know, brought about by the bureaucrats, you know, from both sides of the aisle. But nevertheless, it's moronic in the sense that you're stripping people of their individual rights and their ability not only to travel, but to pursue their own happiness and their own lifestyles. And it's really getting to the point now where that is kind of coming to a head. So I just want us to be aware of that. As we go into this holiday season, yeah, I want it to be a merry one and all that. We want to have fun just like everybody else. But I also want us to be a little bit aware of what seems to be going on behind the scenes. Yes, and we're starting 50 years too fast forward tonight. From 1996, with the band that I had the pleasure of seeing up in Jim Thorpe, Pennsylvania, only about 6 weeks ago. Yes, I'm over here for a total of another 10 days, something like that, 9 days now. And I got to see Stone Temple Pilots up at Penn's Peak. What a great performance that was. Beautiful venue. And this is from 1996. It's called Trippin' on a Hole in a Paper Heart. Welcome to the show, everyone. I'm DJ Frank X for the next 2 hours. You're on Radio Alchemy, KONA.com, and KONA 1005.org.

Oh, yeah. It always helps to have the talk button on, doesn't it? So, yeah. Ay. So, yeah, the tools on this new thing are so small. In any case, I was saying that part of the reason why I'm on this trip is, number one, I had my my mom is having her birthday, her 92nd birthday, on next Wednesday, which is the day before I leave to come back to Hawaii. And I'm just kind of like noticing that there's a bunch of things that seem to be kind of unruly. And it seems to be developing into sort of this pattern. And one of those things, to start with, I mean, I can go towards any one of them. Let's hit Verizon Wireless first, because even though they have somehow or other managed to get me up and rolling each of these weeks with the broadcast, and I'm very thankful for that, I'm very annoyed at the fact that, you know, I brought this hotspot with me, and I keep running out of gigabytes, for instance, on my hotspot with my phone. Well, the external hotspot is on recall, and they haven't been able to replace it, even though that they said that they would. They could probably produce one over at their corporate store, and then, you know, send the one that they're sending me over to that store and replace it. Simple, huh? But no, they won't do that. And the problem is that each week, as the days go by, I keep running out of, you know, my gigabyte allotment and so on and so forth. And I call, you know, their offices, and I get a different representative every time. And they're very nice. They're very, they're trained to do their job in a courteous manner and so forth. But their hands are tied by these corporate executives who refused to take any responsibility for the things that they control. And that's becoming more and more of a pattern that I see happening now with, let's say, QuickBooks or Intuit or any of those larger businesses. All the corporate executives are just extremely insulated from the people that pay their salaries, basically, and that's us, the customers. Not only on that level, because that's more on the private level, but in the public sector as well. Give you an example, coming back from New Hope, which I visited again this Wednesday, but about 2 weeks ago I had gone there, and I dealt with $20 in parking fines, because, you know, I went into this into this lot that turned out to be a municipal lot that had these, you know, meter kiosks that you constantly have to feed. And I didn't even know that such a thing happened. I mean, it's like going into, say, the old Safeway parking lot or Lonnie House Shopping Center. And, you know, you park your car and you go and shop. You figure, okay, you know, they want you to shop, and that they're providing you with parking. But no, over here, it's kind of like they're expecting you to incessantly feed the parking meter all throughout. And not only that, if you're coming from outside their municipality, they expect you to know those rules already. So I came out, you know, after having a nice dinner at the vegan restaurant over there. And, of course, there's a ticket on my windshield that says, oh, you got to pay $20. Okay, I'll take the hit on that one. That's kind of my fault in a way. I'll take responsibility for that. And I called them up and said, well, you know, it isn't real obvious. Oh, there's signs posted all over the place. Yeah, but, you know, worst case scenario, I would figure they would, like, validate your parking ticket or whatever if you ate at the place or, you know, had a beer at the Triumph Brewery or whatever. But no, they just want to ticket you. And, you know, I went there a second time. Of course, I knew the grounds rules this go round. So I kept feeding the meter and so on and so forth. Point being that on the way back on that first trip, I had to, my GPS took me through New Jersey, which is directly across the Delaware. The Delaware is essentially New Hope, where New Hope is. And you cross the bridge, and
you know, you travel on the 76 highway or whatever, eventually you come to a bridge that used to be the same place years ago that I would go to, you know, at 18, the drinking age was 18 in Phillipsburg, New Jersey, and we used to come over, and we used to cross that bridge all the time. There was no fine or penalty for doing so. You just did it. Well, now, not only do they have a booth, you know, for collecting the fees, but you have to use their Easy Pass. Well, the Easy Pass ain't so easy because they have three centers that you can pass through, but none of them take any cash. So what good is that when you don't have the Easy Pass on your windshield and you have to pay the toll fine? Well, 2 days ago, my brother gets the note in the mail that says, oh, we got to fine you for crossing the bridge for $33, $3 to cross the bridge and $30 for administrative fees. And I go, oh, you got to be kidding me. And so, of course, you got to pursue the thing and do a follow-up and spend a lot of time on the phone. Finally, I eventually did get it somewhat rectified. You know, you pay the $3 fine or the $3 bridge toll, and they waive, I guess, the $30, which is the right thing to do. However, it's just kind of this administrative quagmire that you're constantly have to go through. And of course, there's no one who will take responsibility for correcting that faux pas, as I see it anyway. But that's how the things are being run nowadays. And I just wanted to point that out. It's going to probably continue and become much worse as we go along. And I see the writing on the wall for that. And I'm hoping that Hawaii, as a state, has the sense to kind of avoid those pitfalls and those traps. It's no good. It's no good for anyone, believe me. This is The Orb from their 1997 album, Orblivion. The name of the track is called Asylum.

Yeah, and so as fate would have it, I'm meeting more people from Hawaii here on East Coast, and then I am that from people that I knew from back when in Pennsylvania, or at least the score is tied on that. I just met my friend Autumn, who came down from New York and visited me. We had a meal together in at the was it Vine Sprig and Vine vegan restaurant. And kind of like roamed around the town. The town is really charming, by the way. It's a beautiful area. Very, it was founded during the Revolution. It's right on the Delaware. They have like a cannon, a real cannon, fired 108 times according to the placard. And just a lot of beautiful shops. The bridge that crosses the Delaware right there. A very, regular type train that takes you out on an expedition or whatever. I didn't ride on it, but it was there. And just a nice hometown feel. And a kava bar, which I hit the last time I was there. Faye Adinda, who is a former housemate of mine from the Dirty Shack where I originally started to do these shows, hosts the open mic, and it is a spectacular open mic. I really kind of wanted to bring it to you, but that would have been a bit of a stretch, so I just decided to kick back and enjoy it. But the owners, Eric and Katie, they may come over to the Big Island, and I hope to set them up with kava from Kanaka Kava, perhaps at some point in the future. Nevertheless, it's like Pennsylvania's only kava bar, I'm sure. And another housemate from that same household, also who lives in New Jersey, Diana, was there, and she told me she had just finished writing a book about her travels. And included a chapter on the Dirty Shack in that. So I'm kind of curious if I made the cut or not on in one of the chapters. But in any case, it was actually been quite charming to go there. It's beautiful back road sceneries, especially during this fall season where all the leaves are coming off the trees. And oh, by the way, we had a day today in the mid 60s. This is December 6th, and to hit the mid 60s was something to behold. So, but I'm being told that it's gonna drop to like 25 degrees tonight. So I'm not clapping my hands too much. But nevertheless, good riddance. This is Time of Your Life by Green Day from there.

So yeah, as I said at the opening, I mean, it's a small miracle that we're able to broadcast to you tonight from Pennsylvania, no less. All the variables seem to all come together at once. We got the internet back. We were able to get all the computers back on board again. The electricity, the power was out last night for a little while, so we had to do some resets and all that. But here we are. And very thankful again that we're able to pull it off tonight. This is quite a magnificent accomplishment, I do believe, on the scale that we're operating at. So as it continues, okay. So next Thursday is when I will be returning to Hawaii. I have a double layover in both Chicago and Las Vegas on a Southwest Airlines trip. You know, they take care of your luggage. That's the neat thing about Southwest Airlines. They don't nitpick about the luggage, and that's rather important because I got a good bit of stuff on me. After all, I did that camping trip earlier on and so on. But one of the things that I wanted to point out was this whole COVID testing process for coming back in and exempting yourself from quarantine. You know, like I said, it's kind of a reconnaissance mission, this trip, to find out exactly what it's like to travel and have to go through these various protocols and so forth. And it is quite trying. I mean, I've had to do considerable amount of research just to find out, well, who does the testing? Are they travel partners? Because that's one of the requirements. You can't just go anywhere and get a COVID test. You have to go with their travel partners. And finding a travel partner that actually can deliver you the goods within 72 hours of your final leg of your flight, which is coming from Las Vegas in this case, and doesn't charge you an arm and a leg to do it. Because the going rate for these COVID tests, granted, you can get them done by Walgreens, but here's the deal there. You would have to get them done like on a Sunday night. They FedEx them out on a Monday. You may or may not get the results in time before your first flight leaves. And by the time you get to your last leg, it's already beyond 72 hours. So the whole thing is moot anyway. So that's, you know, it checks a couple of the boxes, but doesn't check them all. And then you get the ones that are, oh, yeah, we can get you your test right away, but we're going to charge you $150. Or you can get it at the airport for $200. And it just, you know, again, it's the whole money schematic that is kind of frustrating with the thing. Everybody wants to make their buck off of it or has to make their buck off of it. Thank God for, you know, Aloha Care and Quest. I don't have anything bad to say about them. However, it's a little bit inconsistent when you consider that that program is run by the state. The state is doing the requirements for this, you know, 72-hour protocol, but they're not covering any of the expense for the test. Just, you know, a little bit more inconsistency thrown in there, just for good measure. Something familiar, this is Curve from 1998's Come Clean album. You're listening to KONA 100.5 LPFM. 50 years, too fast forward.

Yes, don't drink the water because there's Kool-Aid in that water. It's not the kind of Kool-Aid you want to drink either. Yeah, that's from the Dave Matthews Band from their album Before These Crowded Streets from 1998. And yeah, you know, like I said, this whole travel thing, it's kind of like you're trying to thread five needles all at the same time. If you've ever tried to thread one needle, it's hard enough. But yeah, try lining five of those suckers up at the same time and trying to nail it. Not an easy thing to do. And that's how it feels being out here. Trying to make it so that, yeah, you don't have to go through this whole quarantine during Christmas time and that sort. I don't even know if I hold out any hope for that happening at this point, because just too many things would have to come together. You know, I have the willpower to do it, but I don't know how it all is going to happen. Yeah, it would be nice to have the throwaway money. $200, $150. You know, they make it just enough so that, you know, people that do have that kind of money can just throw it away and not think a second thing about it. But I don't seem to fall into that category. You know, we got radio stations and good stuff like that to run, as well as, you know, making sure our cars are maintained and, you know, all the other things that go along in life, feeding ourselves, which, by the way, price of food, if you haven't noticed yet, it's starting to go through the roof. And I'm very concerned about, like, the hyperinflation. It looks like, you know, it looks like the previews from Zeitgeist. I hate to say it, but that's how I'm reading this of late. And the fact that, you know, there is this element of very, very one-dimensional media coverage on COVID itself relative to the vaccine, what it does, and how many people have died while taking the COVID vaccine as well. You know, it certainly is a multifaceted issue. I'm not the kind that wants to just put it into one category. I said at the beginning, when there was a lockdown, that there would be thousands of truths that would emerge out of this, because there are so many situations. People that are elderly or that have some certain pre-existing conditions, people that have kids, people that have grandkids, all of that comes into play here. And I don't think there's a one-size-fits-all that they want to wrap this into a nice, tidy package the way that they do on network television. It just doesn't fit that model, unless there's a specific agenda behind that model. And that is exactly what it seems to be pointing to, trying to turn us into this police state of fear and panic. And not liking it at all. And as a traveler, it's really tedious. Maybe they're trying to make it so that you don't travel, or that if you do, you know, you have to spend all this extra money on different things like that. The cities, my goodness, going through San Francisco, it seemed like a ghost town relative to where it was, say, 3 years ago, with all the restaurants being closed down and these kiosks on the, you know, the parking areas where the streets are. It just seems like there's a lot of deceit, and they are preying on those who are not aware. I call that deceit. This is the Cranberries from 1999. Yeah, we're in that last year of the millennium. A song called Promises.

0: is a post-COVID disclosure on behalf of KONA 100.5 LPFM. Radio Alchemy is a vehicle intended for communication and expression of ideas and concepts that can further enhance and empower our human condition. If during the course of our proceeding there should be referrals to political persons, parties, or ideologies that are discussed in a positive or negative connotation or context, these are not intended as an endorsement for that referral, nor do derogatory contexts represent detrimental attributes of said candidates on their positions. We feel that by its nature, contemporary politics limits the expression of ideas and thus controls our ability to properly observe and vet these ideas. We therefore are not liable or responsible for the conclusions reached by our audience, whose interpretation of them may be limited by party lines and positions. Remedies and potential solutions discussed in our programming are not intended to be held to absolute standards. First Amendment rights are present to preserve discussions, not limit them. Those opinions may also not reflect on the associates of KONA 100.5 LPFM and its management.
1: The man of means, by no means king of the road.
0: So, yeah, having said that now, it's important to point out some of the things that seem almost fairly obvious, but it's like we're just walking along here, not really knowing 100%. There's a lot of plausible deniability fed into this plan. They were very succinct in putting that as part of the game plan, I think, in all of this, if indeed it was manufactured. And for all intents and purposes, it is pointing very much in that direction towards totalitarianism and absolute control over the greater population. I hate to point that out, but it is looking to be more and more like that. And I will again point to several characteristics that will prove that point. One being the money supply itself. And if they dissolve that, I hate to even imagine what that is going to look like. But if that does come to pass, you can bet that this was part of that plan all along. I believe that there's a certain amount of institutional paralysis that is taking place, such as the inability to go out and travel freely. That is another agenda that seems part of this. There seems to be all these like hidden agendas that you have to walk through, and eventually you come to a trap door. And because you have no choice, you have to walk through that trap door and then get hit with whatever it is. Oh, I'm not in favor of vaccines, therefore I fall into this mold of being so-called right-wing. No, it's not that at all. It's that you're trying to wade through these myriads of ideas coming from all sides and then just trying to find the truth behind it all, really. And you're just one individual. So, yeah, you could follow along with the entire flock that only says, oh, you must absolutely get these vaccines, and we all have all these variants, and there's this new moronic variant, and oh, we have to find a solution to that one now, and on and on and on. And I guarantee you it will end up the same place as the Patriot Act ended up. They will never repeal it. This thing won't go away because they don't want it to go away. And that's the disgusting thing about it. And they're trying to make this the new normal. And, you know, it kind of turns everyone that's opposed to it, such as myself, into a heretic. Yes, if you're feeling like that's the case here, believe me, this is not something that I desire to come on the air and speak about in this manner, or any manner for that matter. But it does need to be talked about because our freedoms are at stake here. And I think certain people realize that. They come out and drove in droves, but of course they're not going to get the attention from the mass media. They've been bought out by the pharmaceutical companies. If you watch TV, pay attention, because you'll see like every fifth ad is an ad for another pharmaceutical product. So who do you think is setting up these networks, you know, with their billfolds? It's the pharmaceutical companies, as fed by the puppet masters that are in control. Essentially, it's filtering right down through them, right into their PR division for, you know, this whole complex that is behind this thing. And it's, you know, it is very complex. I grant you that. But there's an awful lot of gaslighting that's going on. There's a lot of inner city turmoil that is, you know, very predictable. And it's based on some very abject failures of the systems that are being put into place right now. In any case, you know, I don't want to sound angry about it, but I do want to point these things out. I think they're very, very valid things to be discussing. And if an independent radio station such as our own here at KONA is the only mouthpiece to do so, then, you know, bring it on. We may as well take it on, because otherwise, before we know it, the freedoms will be taken out from under us, and pretty soon, you know, they will, just as they did with the Patriot Act, they'll step one step beyond that. Pretty soon, you know, they're spying on people, and they're, you know, you're not going to have your Edward Snowden to rely on in order to present some objectivity into the mix. You know, he risked his life in order to at least inform us of the fact that we were being violated. And no administration has been able to pardon him. What does that tell you? Who is in charge of this whole fiasco? Incubus, that is our feature artist for this evening, and Brandon Boyd is welcome to our Facebook Wall of Fame tonight. This is a song that was kind of made popular locally here by Lopaka Roots, so I had to go find the original version of it. This is Drive, and yes, we are in our last year of that last millennium. Remember Y2K?

And please, whatever you do, don't throw these narratives into some sort of a right-wing framework, because that's alpha moronic. Seriously, that's like, that's as moronic as it comes, because it doesn't have to do with right wing, left wing, or chicken wing. It has to do with actually analyzing the situation and seeing it for what it is. And that one thing of pointing out the fact that we don't have moderate media coverage, it's only one-sided, that part of it is real obvious at this point. And people should be kind of freaking out about that a little bit, as far as I'm concerned. You know, if they were opening it to discussions on what truly is taking place, then perhaps, you know, we can leverage that with with a little bit more rational thought, perhaps. But no, if that's all they're going to be covering, then there's going to be some scales that tip in the opposite direction, and those scales are usually they're usually framed around truth, ultimately, when it cuts right down to it. But we'll see. Try. This is Smashing Pumpkins, and we are into Y2K at this point. Yeah, remember all the fear surrounding Y2K, and everybody was throwing out their Armageddon cards and their apocalypse cards and that sort of thing. Yeah, that same kind of fear, the media loves to drive that stuff. Machina, the machines of God.

the passion of that last passionate diatribe, I failed to recognize that we had a alchemy trifecta right there with Incubus. They were the featured band, the halftime band, and also ended the millennium, taking us into the new millennium of 2000. So, you know, that's kind of like the thumbs up from the universe in my book. Whenever that happens, I like I feel a little bit more charged and vindicated on some level. Yeah, call me crazy, huh? Tripping Daisy, this is Drama Day Weekend. This is from the self-titled album. I believe it was their fourth one by Tripping Daisy.

Yes, and as we pass 111 here in Pennsylvania, at least, I just wanted to, you know, put a final chapter on this Paul Revere report that I happened to fall into tonight, and that is the mandatory vaccines that, you know, seem to be in the works right now, in the discussions for public officials and that sort of thing. Again, out of the same template, if you go back years ago when they first instituted Social Security, which at face value, again, always looks like a good thing. It's Social Security. They're putting together a retirement plan for your future. They're looking out for you. Oh, but we're going to use that Social Security number for everything under the sun and try and identify you for so many different things that you're going to need that Social Security number to do just about anything. Take bank loans. Get your, you know, your mom's apple pie and everything. It's just like everything now is tied to a Social Security number. It didn't start out that way. You weren't even supposed to have a Social Security number. That was for public employees only. It was the Public Salary Tax Act of 1939 that brought that to the forefront. And then all of a sudden it spread like wildfire, and pretty soon everyone became a government employee. Well, that's how I see this whole vaccine mandate thing happening, is that, oh, well, we're just going to, since we have control of our public employees here and we can force them into that, maybe we should do that for every employee. That's exactly where this thing is going. And, of course, it should meet with opposition from union leaders. Absolutely it should. It's a violation of their privacy. Put anything in your body, you know, and force that to happen when you haven't even tested them. And, oh, by the way, they haven't taken responsibility for the potential outcomes down the road in the event that things do, you know, blow up on them. They don't have to accept responsibility. Yes, nice coordination move there with the government between, you know, Big Pharma and their buddies. In any case, you know, I just wanted to point that out because that is another identical framework that if you follow the history of Social Security and the way that that was handled, it very much mirrors what is going on today with those vaccines. And I just wanted to throw that in there as our final chapter for this evening. Yeah, I guess I'm an official heretic now, huh? Night Vision, this is Daft Punk. Also from the year 2001.

Oh, and I guess since, you know, we got all our jabs in here in the first 67 minutes or 77 minutes of 50 years too fast forward, I guess we're going to level it out for the rest of the show and going to go into cruise control. I won't talk about sleaze factors and that sort of thing. I'll save that for another show. In any case, yeah, we're up to show number 388. I got 32 more of these shows to go, so I got to save some of this material as we go along here. I don't want to blow the load on everything in one show. I'm sure they'll provide us with a lot more material as we go, though. I have absolute confidence in that. This is the Black Label Society from 2001, the Neil Young song "Heart of Gold."

Yes, very nice. I hadn't heard that that remake before from Black Label Society, and we're up to 2002 when Coldplay put out their second studio album called A Rush of Blood to the Head, and featured this song called In My Place. Keeping me in my place tonight. Yeah, DJ Frank X actually finding his stride, I suppose.

And yes, once again, we are coming to you from Allentown, Pennsylvania, my hometown where I grew up here. And, you know, I can't help but, you know, reflect on the, how this town used to be and kind of like where it is today. Mega, you know, shopping complexes all around. Holidays used to be a thing where, you know, we used to go downtown and there used to be like four main stores like Hess's and Zollinger's and Lay's and, you know, maybe one or two others, Woolworth's and that sort of thing. And you would go in and try and, you know, find your gift for your parents or your brothers or whatever, and you know, go to the record store, Speedy's record store in Allentown. And, you know, it was a really, really fun experience, and now it just seems like it's so overkill with commercialism all around, and there's no escaping it. And I don't know, this could very well be my last trip for quite some time in Allentown based on a number of things. I mean, it still has its charm. Don't get me wrong there. There's still a part to it, its heritage. It was where they hid the Liberty Bell when, I don't know, the British were attacking Philadelphia and they didn't want to give up the Liberty Bell, so they hid it in Allentown, Pennsylvania. And, you know, kind of when I was there, there was this industrial aspect to it that is no longer present. Well, all I can say is that I you know, it was a great run. I was glad that to have made the you know, made the exodus when I did, because I think there were broader things on the horizon, obviously, to you know, that were at stake. Little did I know that at the time, though, because it was a very confusing time to try and go out on your own with all of like $2,000 in your pocket and heading to San Francisco in a Mustang. Yes, that's, you know, that the Renegade was born back then. It wasn't, you know, it just is starting to find its apex, I think, at this particular moment in time. Yes, this is Moby from his album 18 from 2002, In This World.

Oh, yes, and one more trinket on the chain is that Major League Baseball went into a lockout this past week. The collective bargaining agreement is in process, so teams have locked major players out of their respective teams, I suppose. You know, it's a complicated process. It basically means that baseball is on a permanent hold until further notice. Once they reach the agreement, then they can bring it back. They say that it's a good thing to do it early. I suppose that's debatable. They don't want to have that situation repeat itself that happened in, say, 1993 and 94, where, oh, we're going to wait until the season starts, and then we're going to finally put our chips on the table and decide what we're going to do. So they decided, well, let's start the negotiations now, consider it a lockout until further notice, and then, you know, we can discuss all the things. But again, it's kind of got this tinge of life is just not what it used to be. We used to have things like this that were fun. Baseball was not the institution that it is today. It's such a business. And it used to be fun. It used to be a game. Yeah, sure, people made money off of it, but the kind of money that's being driven around today is just freaking off the hook, and I don't see that coming to an end anytime soon. Sick Puppies, man, is all I got to say. Sick Puppies, that's the name of this group. The song is called Fly.

And one of my favorite bands of all time in the progressive rock genre were King Crimson. They had multiple lineups, different eras, in fact. I think that you could trace it back to four main groups, really, that King Crimson comprised of, dating back to as far as 1969 when In the Court of the Crimson King debuted. This, however, is from their very last album, which was called The Power to Believe. This is Eyes Wide Open from 2003.

Yes, and as we work our way into our home stretch for this evening and 50 years to fast forward, it looks like we're going to get to somewhere in the middle of the aughts. At least we ought to. I'm not sure how far we're going to get, but we're up to 2004 at this point, and that's when Rat-A-Tat put out their self-titled debut album called Rat-A-Tat. And featured the song Germany to Germany.

Looks like we got another three or four songs to go yet. But yeah, it's getting late into the show. We're approaching our curfew here in Allentown, Pennsylvania. Yeah, we can't do radio shows after 2 a.m. here. Yeah, wake people up in the household if we haven't already. In any case, again, it's very much a pleasure and a privilege to be able to bring you these shows. We're going to do one more yet from Allentown, Pennsylvania next Monday, and then we're taking our circus back to Hawaii, and we'll get a restart over there. We're going to be bringing more DJs on board with us. If you are thinking about doing a show, I highly suggest you put yourself out there right now, because we need you, we want you, and yeah, it's time. Definitely. Easy. 8 Easy Steps by Alanis Morissette from the album So-Called Chaos, which is her 6th studio album from 2004.

Oh, yes, and it looks like we made it up to 2005. I get the feeling that we're going to cover exactly 10 years tonight here on 50 Years Too Fast Forward. And, I look forward to maybe throwing a snowball before I leave. That's a good possibility because it's 25 degrees out there and no precipitation, but if there were, it would definitely come in the form of snow. And that's kind of my flag to come back to Hawaii, I think. With Teeth, title track from the Nine Inch Nails album of 2005.

Yes, and I guess if there was a moral to the story tonight, it would be to really, it's about finding your own ground, doing your own research from within inside yourself, mostly, most of all. I mean, everyone's going to have their own plateau that they have to view this from. That, of course, being the you know, the COVID and its many variants. And my only urging is that you just don't follow for the sake of following. You know, just people are going to label you. They're going to put a thing on you, hang a sign on you that says, "Oh, Democrat, Republican, oh, you're just a pawn in the game." Yes, you may be that, but you're also a very, very important person in it all. Respect your own position on whatever you take, and you know, roll with it. Don't be too stuck in the ground on any one issue. Leave yourself enough flexibility that you're able to see your way through it. And that's about it, you know, for now. We'll see what direction it takes in the next several weeks. And, you know, in the upcoming show, probably I will revisit this and kind of put a cap on it in time for my return to Hawaii. And then we'll see where it goes from there, huh? Have a good rest of the week. You know, happy holidays in with that as well. And yeah, we'll see if I catch any snowflakes this week. And I'll be back next Monday for more of 50 Years Too Fast Forward. We'll be picking it up from 2006. Take care of each other, and aloha. Too Much Love from LCD Sound System ends the show tonight.

0: Hey, what's up? This is David, a.k.a. the Polish Ambassador. 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

And good evening, Kona. Happy President's Day. Seems like we have holidays every week here, sometimes more than one, as in last week. This happens to be show number 399. Let's start with that one first, because yeah, this is the last of the 300 series. To give you some idea of how far you have to go back to show number 300, it was March 24th, 2020. And I'm even wondering what we were talking about back then. That was during the apex of the pandemic restrictions and so forth. I think we drew a lot of business back and restricted tourism. Yeah, I think we were shut down during that time. Let's put it that way. We were hijacked. But we got a lot of things to talk about. Infinite gratitude to everyone who reached out to me with happy birthday wishes. That was the other occasion last week. The entire week, though, I had the petting zoo sound files, which are gems. They are true gemstones. I'm so happy that I was able to record that event, because it was historic and epic in so many ways. But, you know, breaking them apart, splitting them up, editing them and polishing them up and everything like that takes time. So, you know, I was a little bit worn down by the end of the week with, you know, sound type editing stuff. And oh my goodness. So I didn't even go out Friday night. I was like, okay, we've got some squabby cap happening on Saturday night, which I now have a copy of that as well. That was a fabulous evening. And I just want to really express my true thank yous to all the producers and the people that have been putting on this magnificent scene here. You know, I always say that it's about people doing things, actual action taking place, and, you know, not having it too buried in all the helter-skelter of, you know, the bureaucracies and all the other stuff, if you can avoid it anyway. However, you know, there are occasions where you do have to go back through that. And, you know, one of the stories that I hear from Randall is the possibility that the county may be opening Halehalavai very soon. And that means the potential for putting into motion the 15th annual Avocado Festival. And as you know, we missed again about 2 years there. Normally, you know, that would be an every year thing. That would be happening probably.

probably right around now, maybe even March. But in any case, yeah, getting that back on track, the potential to do a fundraiser for our very own KONA 100.5 LPFM, which you're now listening to, incidentally. With 50 years too fast forward, I'm DJ Frank X. And tonight's show, yeah, we're going to lead in with a duo from Manchester called themselves Lamb from 1996. This is Gorecki. Welcome to the show, everyone.

And yeah, like I said, it was a pretty fab week overall. And, capping it off with the two members of Sunsquabby coming over from Colorado to play over at my bar and getting to record and rebroadcasted it overnight last night. One of the things I can't really stop talking about the petting zoo in some ways because to me there was kind of like a whole shift in perspective of things that were happening around us. I mean, it was kind of like we had a really great group of people there for starters. The DJs were awesome, completely great. The ambience, all of that. But really, what it comes down to is that you can see the possibilities for what happens when groups of people come together and really work on something with intention. And, that's the kind of spirit that I'd seen at Burning Man that inspired me to later then go to Envision, which then inspired this radio station back in 2013. And, the list goes on from there, but essentially it comes down to feeling like there is possibilities of things coming together and coalescing and expanding. I have that degree of optimism right now. Mainly, maybe it's just feeling the lightness from where we were, say, a year ago, where I felt we were kind of like stuck in the mud, and yeah, it's working, but it's not capturing town, and that sort of thing. That plays heavily on somebody who's invested as much time in on a project not to have it, captured just so. In any case, yeah, and like I said, I feel like we almost have to slow down time a little bit. We have to take a step back on occasion and just appreciate where we're at in this moment in time on this beautiful big island of Hawaii. And it wasn't that long ago when I got to see these guys over in Pennsylvania at Penn's Peak, Stone Temple Pilots. Oh, what a great concert that was. I'll never forget it. This is from their 1996 album, Tiny Music, Songs from the Vatican Gift Shop. This is Seven Caged Tigers.

Yes, and the tigers had been uncaged last week at the petting zoo. Yes, the wet tigers. I don't know whether they put them back in their cages. By the way, the disclaimer on that is that there were no zoo or other animals harmed in the process of the petting zoo. It's important to know because apparently someone mistook the petting zoo as a real zoo, and it's like, why is he promoting a petting zoo? No, it's not that kind of petting zoo. Trust me. In any case, the one thing that event also did was enabled me to talk story, you know, with some of the other people on the other side of the island that may possibly be interested in, say, broadcasting from Vibe or from Hilo Town Tavern on, you know, certain special days of the month or whatever. You know, there's, like I said, almost an infinite number of possibilities wherever there's internet. That people can do shows from, just as Luna Girl has been doing them from Paradise Park, Luna's Lounge, normally taking place after this show. However, she's now moved to Wednesdays, 7 to 9. She wanted an earlier show, so we got her set up. She does a wonderful program, too, and I'm quite happy to have her on board. But we'll need more people like that from around the island to really make it complete. And, oh, here's an idea. Those sound files that I was telling you about from Petting Zoo, they're going to be the fill-ins to give you a little sample of what I have in mind when I say, yeah, we can be getting, you know, all these shifts covered, you know, from 7 p.m. till 1 in the morning, 7 days a week, and really rocking it. You know, we have so much talent here on this island, and that, you know, part of its mission is to really put that out there and, you know, make people realize, hey, Big Island's got it going on. This is Depeche Mode and Love Thieves. This is from 1997.

And yes, the X-Man turned 26 this week. He's doing well, but is dealing with a bout of dyslexia, I hear. Yes, you know, I don't mind turning another year older. That's perfectly fine. And I don't even have a problem with the number so much. I'm an accountant. I can deal with numbers. However, there is a certain stigma that goes with certain of those numbers, and that part of it, I don't jive with that. I feel like it's one of those demographic things that keeps you trapped in some sort of actuarial purgatory or something, because, you know, everybody kind of like, you automatically get tossed into this this batch of people who may or may not take care of their bodies, for one, may not care about their bodies, but I kind of like to think I do anyway. And it's important to be able to, again, stay young by interacting with our other generations of folks that are, you know, trying to do a lot of the same thing that we were doing growing up. It's not that easy. If it was easy, that's right, everyone is doing it. But in any case, it's one of those things where I'm almost feeling like I should be taking on the role of a mentor at this point in time. And that's what I'm trying to do with the radio station. I have already set up videos for any DJs who are prospecting to maybe get a show on the air here, or even regular programmers who just want to record a segment and submit it to us. We're getting the website set up, so that's going to be easier to do. That's on our Vision Quest list for February. Wouldn't that be nice to finish that out? That way I could, you know, slide all those files easily over to the DJs who created them and that sort of thing. Anyway, back to our show. Again, you're listening to 50 Years Too Fast Forward. I'm DJ Frank X. I hope, I think, I know by Oasis. It's from 1997's Be Here Now.

Yeah, and just to demonstrate, I want to play you a clip. Very arbitrary. I did not check to see what is going to be playing here, but this is from show number 300. Yeah, that's 99 shows ago. Let's see if, will it play even? Probably not. Oh, well, I guess I'll can that one for now. But in any case, yeah, we have the we have a sound file from the show number 300 that took place on March 24th, 2020. I wonder why this isn't working. Leave it be. In any case, on to Massive Attack, their third studio album called Mezzanine. Name of the song from 1998 is Rising Sun.

0: Okay, let's try that again. I'll be very
1: already
0: brief
1: are, with... which is right on the brink of extreme disruption and bankruptcy for some people that can't afford to put gas in their car just to get to work, for crying out loud. And by the way, this just in. There's a $5,000 fine against homeless people who do not comply with the quarantine mandates put forward by the state. And I'm not criticizing the state.
0: Oh, see, I was salty back then. Yeah, that was during the heyday of the, what do they call it? The breakdown, the shakedown, the roundup. No, not the roundup. That didn't come till later. In any case, yeah, everybody was on hold for about 2 months there in Hawaii from, I think it was March and April of 2020 when we went through that. Seems so long ago, doesn't it? Pretty fly for a white guy. This is Offspring from 1998.

And that brings us up to our feature artist this evening for show number 399, which is the Red Hot Chili Peppers. And Anthony Kiedis, who is the vocalist for the Red Hots, joins our Facebook Wall of Fame tonight in our parallel universe. This is the Red Hot Chili Peppers from that last year of the millennium, 1999.

0: And if there's ever a trivia question, what my first electronic music CD was that I purchased, it was this next group, Banco de Gaia, and the magical sounds of Banco de Gaia.
1: Hey, it's Cray, it's Cray, it's Cray, it's Cray.
0: Yeah, this is Harvey and the Old Ones from 1999, wrapping out that previous millennium. Yeah, we're starting up a new one right after this. I remember buying this at Borders. Yeah, right around the time it came out.

Thank you.

I'm gonna take a tie down.

0: the building. It's Justin Martin representing for the island because I love you. Yeah. Aloha.
1: KONA 100.5.
0: Wait. 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

0: From New York, this is Democracy Now!
1: Our objective is to sever every economic lifeline that sustains this tyrannical regime until Tehran stands alone.
0: The Trump administration has announced plans to escalate its economic war against Iran by issuing new sanctions and targeting Iran's trading partners. We'll speak to Cornell professor Nicholas Mulder, author of The Economic Weapon, The Rise of Sanctions as a Tool of Modern War. Then we look at how local officials in Illinois are collaborating with federal immigration agents, despite a state law barring the practice.
2: Well, it might not surprise you to learn that police are still working with ICE. Documents now reveal that county prosecutors are also feeding the agency information.
0: We will speak to Aura Bogado of Injustice Watch. And then we'll go inside a Texas jail to hear from Autumn Hill, an activist sentenced to 50 years in prison for protesting outside the Prairie Land ICE facility in Texas.
3: If you resist the Trump administration in any way, if you resist police, if you resist the mass incarceration of immigrants, they are going to bury you.
0: We will also talk to reporter Jack Crosby about his new Rolling Stone piece, Incarcerated for Life in Trump's War on the Left. All that and more coming up. Welcome to Democracy Now!, democracynow.org, the War and Peace Report. I'm Anjali Kamath. The Pentagon says it has resumed strikes on boats in the Eastern Pacific and the Caribbean after a two-month pause. On Monday, U.S. Southern Command said two people were killed after it carried out a, quote, lethal kinetic strike on a low-profile vessel operating along established narco-trafficking routes in the Pacific Ocean. Once again, the Pentagon provided no evidence the boat was carrying drugs. Since President Trump launched a boat bombing campaign nearly a year ago, Southcom says it's killed at least 223 people. Amnesty International has condemned the strikes as extrajudicial killings, a form of murder, saying they amount to crimes under international law. The Trump administration has outlined plans to tighten sanctions on Iran, warning that businesses, banks, and other nations could lose access to the U.S. financial system if they continue doing business with Tehran. On Monday, Treasury Secretary Scott Bessent announced Operation Economic Outcast, which includes secondary sanctions on trade related to Iran's oil, shipping, cryptocurrency, gold, and aviation industries. Bessent said countries have a timeline to sever ties with Iran, but provided no details on which countries would be targeted or when.
1: We are giving everyone the opportunity to remedy bad behavior. Why would I want to blow up the global financial system? We believe that it is important to level set and give people a cure period, but they should know that that will move very quickly and that we are serious.
0: Iran's key trading partners include the United Arab Emirates, Turkey, Iraq, India, Pakistan, and China, which is the largest foreign market for Iranian oil. On Monday, China's foreign ministry called on the U.S. to return to dialogue and negotiations.
4: Sanctions and pressure will not resolve disputes. They will only exacerbate tensions and escalate the situation, which is not in the interest of any party. China calls on the relevant parties to act rationally

0: use the list provided by states to assess if voters should be allowed to vote by mail. On Monday, justices ruled 6-3 that California and 22 other states lacked standing to sue over the issue. The ruling, however, did not address whether Trump had authority to impose the rules. The court's three liberal justices dissented. Justice Ketanji Brown Jackson warned that the majority opinion, quote, needlessly injects chaos and uncertainty into the upcoming midterm elections. Meanwhile, a separate nationwide injunction against parts of the same order remains in place. This all comes as Trump seeks Senate confirmation for four loyalists he's nominated to vacancies on the Board of Governors of the U.S. Postal Service. Three of them have expressed doubts that Joe Biden won the 2020 presidential election. President Trump on Monday threatened to increase U.S. tariffs on Canadian cars, trucks, and auto parts to 50% starting next year. Trump's threat came just days after the U.S. imposed 50% tariffs on roughly $20 billion of other Canadian goods, prompting Prime Minister Mark Carney to announce plans to impose retaliatory tariffs beginning on September 8th. On Monday, Carney said Canada would return to trade talks only if the Trump administration changes tactics.
1: When the Americans go to the negotiation table first with the right attitude towards our industries and a true partnership, of course we'll come to the negotiating table.
0: In Gaza, Israel launched a wave of attacks on Monday, hitting a mosque, a water desalination plant, and tents housing displaced Palestinians. At least seven people were killed, including two children. In central Gaza, an Israeli strike hit a house in the Burej refugee camp, killing a four-year-old boy. In Khan Yunis, another child died from gunshot wounds after Israeli forces fired on her. This is Abu Amra, a Palestinian man at the site of the damaged mosque.
2: This mosque has been here since the day we were born. Today, I am about 48 years old, and I have always seen this mosque just as it was. The Israeli occupation is just hitting blindly. What are they hitting? They claim... Look at what the occupation is hitting. Look. They say they are bombing the Book of our Lord. They are bombing our mosque where we pray.
0: Despite last October's so-called ceasefire, Israeli forces have killed nearly 1,300 Palestinians in Gaza. In Canada, the Montreal City Council passed a resolution in solidarity with Palestinians on Monday after councillors removed much of the motion's original language, which included calls to suspend institutional and diplomatic ties with Israel. The original provision would have also seen the City of Montreal officially recognize and denounce Israel's assault on Gaza as a, quote, genocide, and its treatment of Palestinians as, quote, apartheid. This is Alex Norris, a Projet Montreal city councillor who co-sponsored the motion.
3: One reason Gaza has had such an impact is that we have watched it unfold in real time. On our phones and on our screens, we have seen civilians attacked. We have seen neighborhoods erased. We have even seen perpetrators celebrating what they have done. That is why Gaza has been so often described as the world's first live stream genocide. What Israel has done in Gaza and the role Western governments have played in enabling it has become one of the defining moral tests of our time. Today, this council has the opportunity to say enough.
0: In Haiti, a heavily armed gang killed dozens of people overnight Monday in a raid on Kenskoff, a farming community near Haiti's capital, Port-au-Prince. The UN reports at least 47 people were killed and 22 more wounded, with homes set ablaze, prompting outrage from survivors over the Haitian government's failure to protect them from repeated deadly attacks.
4: We live in humiliation. The government has done nothing for us. The blood of the population does not stop flowing in Kenskoff. The prime minister has to say something to the people in Kenskoff now. We cannot take it anymore.
0: The UN's Human Rights Agency reports hundreds of criminal groups in Haiti have killed over 16,000 people since early 2022. That's compounded an existing humanitarian crisis, with 6.4 million Haitians requiring assistance and nearly 1.5 million internally displaced. Despite that, the U.S. last week announced twice-weekly deportation flights to Haiti after a Supreme Court ruling allowed the Trump administration to end temporary protected status for an estimated 350,000 Haitians. The Trump administration has announced plans to revoke the visas of asylum seekers. The State Department will revoke

0: so-called B1 and B2 visas issued for business and tourism travel between 2016 and 2026, whose holders have applied for or are now seeking asylum. The Associated Press puts the number of affected people at 200,000. If the administration follows through with its plans, it would be the largest single mass revocation of visas in U.S. history. Meanwhile, the Trump administration again announced plans to charge employers a fee of over $103,000 to hire skilled foreign workers through the H-1B visa program. The revenue would be used to fund ICE. President Trump had tried to implement a six-figure fee last year through a presidential proclamation, but a judge ruled against it in June. In Florida, ICE arrested a mother and daughter who were seriously injured in a car crash and brought to a hospital. According to family members, Grace Stephanie Calero Cabanilla and her 19-year-old daughter, Juliana Mia Cariel Calero, were placed in separate rooms after arriving at the hospital, and a sheriff's deputy began questioning the mother about her immigration status shortly after she arrived, while she was wearing a neck brace and had been given medication. According to family members, the mother had applied for political asylum and her daughter's visa document was valid till 2030. Democratic Congressmember Al Green filed articles of impeachment Monday against President Trump over his violent mass deportation campaign. In his resolution, Green argues, quote, President Trump is abusing the powers of the presidency by operating United States Immigration and Customs Enforcement and Customs and Border Protection as his vicious, quota-driven, unaccountable paramilitary police forces, transgressing with anonymity and secrecy, assaulting people, committing and covering up unjustified killings of civilians. This comes as a U.S. Airman, Major Jason Watson, was arrested twice for calling for the impeachment of President Trump. He was officially criminally charged Monday for his comments. He faces three violations for contemptuous remarks about Trump, five violations for allegedly disobeying orders, and two violations for alleged conduct unbecoming of an officer. And Palestinian artist Suleiman Mansour has died at the age of 79. He was one of the leading figures in contemporary Palestinian art. He helped create a visual language of Palestinian identity, revisiting the land, exile, and occupation in works that frequently featured olive trees and traditional embroidery. He was born in Bir Zeit near Ramallah in 1947 and attended the Bezalel Academy of Arts and Design in Jerusalem in 1970. In 1994, he co-founded the Al-Wasiti Art Center in East Jerusalem to preserve Palestinian art and connect artists living in Palestine with other Palestinians in exile. This is Mansour in an interview with Al Jazeera in 2021.
1: I believe art in our situation, where when you don't have a homeland, when you don't have a country, a political thing, And when people deny your existence, you know, in Israel and many places in the West, they deny your existence. So art is a form of saying that we are here.
0: And those are some of the headlines. This is Democracy Now!, democracynow.org, the War and Peace Report. I'm Anjali Kamath in New York with Juan Gonzalez in Chicago. Hi, Juan.
2: Hi, Anjali, and welcome to all of our listeners and viewers across the country and around the world.
0: The Trump administration has outlined plans to tighten sanctions on Iran, warning that businesses, banks, and other nations could lose access to the U.S. financial system if they continue doing business with Tehran. On Monday, Treasury Secretary Scott Bessent announced Operation Economic Outcast, which includes secondary sanctions on trade related to Iran's oil, shipping, cryptocurrency, gold, and aviation industries. Bessent said countries have a defined timeline to sever ties with Iran, but provided no details on which countries would be targeted or when.
3: Treasury has mapped every node, every facilitator, and every network that Iran has used to smuggle oil and evade sanctions. Beginning today, the actions of Treasury and other agencies will tighten the noose and block every potential source of revenue that funds the IRGC and the evil Iranian regime. We are enforcing a zero leakage approach. There will be no minimal breathing space for the regime to rebuild its capacity to inflict terror against America and the world. The final refuge of this regime is a mistaken conclusion of nations that still finance the Iranian threat in the hopes of evading it. It is no longer acceptable to operate in the gray spaces of this conflict. Countries cannot claim they are blind to enabling this activity.
0: After Treasury Secretary Scott Bessent finished his remarks, he took questions from reporters.
4: You described this as an economic D-Day, but D-Day wasn't a threat of an invasion, and the U.S. didn't give a timeline to Germany. So why not impose the sanctions today?
3: Well, we are giving everyone the opportunity to remedy bad behavior. Why would I want to blow up the global financial system?
0: Iran has threatened to retaliate against the U.S. in a, quote, seismic manner. Iranian officials have said that any country supporting the new U.S. economic restrictions would be considered an enemy. This is Iran's economy minister, Ali Madanizadeh.
5: Naturally, they want to wage economic terrorism against us, and we have our own tools as well. We know how to play this game. This time, they should not think their response will be purely defensive and that we will only defend ourselves. They should also expect us to go on the offensive. The era of an unpopular world is over. As you have seen, two of the world's major countries rejected these new sanctions and this new plan and refused to go along with them. We are almost certain that many other countries, whether officially or unofficially, will also refuse to accept them. And God willing, they will fail.
0: To talk more about the U.S. economic war against Iran, we are joined now by Nicholas Mulder. He's an associate professor of history at Cornell University and a specialist in sanctions. He's the author of The Economic Weapon, The Rise of Sanctions as a Tool of Modern War. Nicholas Mulder, welcome to Democracy Now! Your response to this announcement yesterday, there's not a lot of details on enforcement. And what does this mean for China? China is Iran's largest economic trading partner, buys over 80% of its oil. And President Trump is set to meet with the Chinese premier next month.
6: Yeah, thank you for having me. I think that this announcement really shows that the United States is trying to increase the pressure on Iran, but is primarily doing so at the moment by rhetorical means and a kind of psychological warfare. Of course, Iran has been under a naval blockade imposed by the United States since June. The Iranian economy is feeling the pressure of that. And the announcement yesterday was very short, as you mentioned, on details. There was a hint that a major global financial institution might be designated under the sanctions soon, but that too was left very vague. It could have been a veiled threat towards China. It could have been a sort of general attempt to create a chilling effect around these transactions. The reality is that at this point, there are relatively few sanctions that the United States can take that directly affect Iran. There were some things thrown in to the announcement and to the designations by the Treasury, such as a ban on all remaining remittances to Iran, a ban on remaining academic and sports exchanges. But these really just seem gratuitous ways to try and show that this is an attempt to isolate Iran even further. They weren't really materially all that meaningful. And to the extent that they are, they hurt ordinary Iranians and not the government. The real way that the U.S. is going to try and enforce these sanctions is by putting pressure on third countries trading with Iran. And I think that's where it's going to be an open question whether these sanctions will be as forceful as Bessent wants them to be. The big trading partner, as you already mentioned, is China, but we're also talking about Pakistan, Turkey, India, and a number of other countries that trade a lot with Iran. And, you know, that see that they have every right to, that these are, at the end of the day, just American sanctions. They're not international legal measures. And these countries claim and for themselves the right to make sovereign decisions about who they can trade with and who they cannot. The Chinese have already announced that they're going to not just ignore them, but even make sure that countries and companies within China will not comply with them. And recently, Chinese courts have also begun to put sanctions on companies that complied with American sanctions. So I think that this is no longer an empty counter threat either. And the stakes are pretty pretty high when it comes to the relationship with China, because of course the United States is in a very fragile truce, if you could still call it that, on the trade war. So any excessive pressure on China, I think, is going to be very likely to reopen that. And there's already been a tit for tat spate of measures in the last few weeks dealing with tariffs about overcapacity, restrictions on drone exports and imports. That suggests that this US-China trade truce might be unraveling. And I think this Iran sanctions episode is really likely to further unravel that if the U.S. goes through with secondary sanctions enforcement.
2: Professor Mulder, about this issue of potential sanctions on large financial institutions, most people are not aware that about four of the 10 largest banks in the world are Chinese banks, headquartered in China. If you include HSBC, which is in Hong Kong, it's half of the largest financial institutions in the world have direct ties with China. So what would be the impact of any attempt to sanction, for instance, a major Chinese bank or institution?
6: So initially, it would depend on what kind of sanctions are placed on that bank, whether this is blocking them from participation in dollar markets or whether it's done through a full blocking order. There's a different range of sanctions that the U.S. could take. The impact for the Chinese would be that they would have difficulty immediately accessing the U.S. financial system, but that cuts both ways. They have a lot of reserves saved up, and it would almost automatically also have a major effect on Asian financial markets. These Chinese banks hold large amounts of reserves in Hong Kong, but also in Singapore and in other markets, and that will cause liquidity issues there. So I think that this is something that can't really be sized up that quickly. Like you mentioned, the largest bank, industrial and commercial bank of China, ICBC, it's the single largest financial institution by assets, and so we're dealing really with hundreds of billions of dollars in assets. I very much doubt that the American government at this particular moment would choose to put sanctions on China's largest bank, given that the Chinese have also shown that they will immediately retaliate with rare earth export controls. They could retaliate by taking measures against all kinds of U.S. foreign investments in China. There is still, of course, a significant degree of American capital in China, so they could counter freeze, and that could very quickly escalate. And at this moment, of course, we should sketch the broader picture here, which is that the United States has entered a period where its own sovereign debt, the treasury market, is no longer as stable as it once was. The rates are very high, and Bessent has spent the last 2 weeks desperately trying to talk down the treasury yield, trying to make sure that American government debt remains an attractive asset class to invest in. But bigger question marks have really emerged over that. So if he puts really aggressive sanctions on Iran, it will very quickly tend to backfire against American economic conditions. And there's two ways. One of them could be through the China channel. The other one could be by further removing oil from global markets. If there is a significant oil importer, say India, that is immediately and quickly cut off by American secondary sanctions, then what you might see is an immediate pass-through into U.S. inflation, expectations that interest rates are going to go up. We're coming up against the Federal Reserve meeting soon in the coming week, and an announcement by Kevin Warsh at the Jackson Hole Symposium about interest rates. And that is certain to feed into the Treasury market immediately, and that would be exactly the opposite of what Bessent is trying to achieve. So I see that announcement of him yesterday and the way that he handled the questions as of a piece with his broader attempt to talk the bond market into submission, or at least a kind of quietude, to try and get the bond vigilantes off the back of the American Treasury. The issue is, of course, here that the bond market, as well as other countries, get a vote as well. And the space for maneuver that the U.S. has in using these tools of very coercive economic statecraft has narrowed.
2: And I'm wondering also the issue of the United Arab Emirates. Just before Bessent's announcement, the UAE announced that it was ending trade relations with Iran. Can you talk about the significance of this? That in fact, while all this these hostilities have been going on, trade across the Persian Gulf between the UAE and Iran has continued for all of these months.
6: Yes, so the UAE has always been an important trading partner for Iran. There's also a very large Iranian diasporic community there and people who move back and forth between Iran and the Emirates. And it has long been a hub for a lot of commercial companies, but that also includes the IRGC, Iranian state companies, as well as private entities. So that's long been the case. It's also been the case that the Emirates, of course, was a major target of the initial Iranian retaliation against the American and Israeli attack after February. But then in the last 6 to 8 weeks, Iranian attacks on the Emirates really fell off dramatically. And there's been quite plausible speculation that this was because there was an arrangement that was reached between the Emirates and the Iranian government, and a certain modicum of trade was reallowed in exchange perhaps also for Emirati payments or unfreezing of frozen Iranian assets there. Now, if the Trump administration, as the Emiratis appear to signal, has now reimposed these sanctions, and the Emiratis at least want to suggest that they are complying, two things can be happening. Either they have reimposed these restrictions, in which case they would invite pretty prompt Iranian retaliation, or they're trying to take action against a certain big headline set of commercial activities while allowing under the surface some of it to continue. I think one should not underestimate the fact that the Gulf countries have been forced in recent months to really recalibrate their relationships both to the United States, but also to China and to a number of other countries. And they realize that the United States is less able to protect them, that American actions against Iran expose them to retaliation, and that means both increased assertiveness on their own part, militarily and geopolitically, but also developing their own relations with regional powers. And that includes eventually, I think, some kind of modus vivendi with Iran. So there's definitely been, I think, a lot of signaling, but we cannot take the Emirati announcement completely at face value either. The proof will have to be in analyzing commercial data and trade data in the months to come. And only in time can we tell if this is really what's happening.
0: And Nicholas Mulder, how is this playing out in Iran? I mean, yesterday the Iranian rial dropped to a record low of nearly 2 million to the dollar. But Iranian government officials continue to dismiss the Trump administration's sanctions announcement. Is there a disconnect between the political defiance we're seeing from the Iranian government and the actual impact of the sanctions on the ground?
6: Well, the sanctions have definitely had an impact, and the U.S. naval blockade, to be more specific, more still since the beginning of June. For ordinary Iranians, of course, this war, which did not spare them in the least, has been horrific. On top of that, there's major reconstruction costs that are now very difficult to finance because of Iran's relative isolation. And what exports had been getting out of Iran in the form of oil and other exports now have also dropped off. So Iran is no longer as free to trade as it wants. There are a number of overland routes that have been activated with neighboring countries, but those have a much reduced volume in terms of what they can sustain. And I do think you're right to suggest that the Iranian government, certainly the people that now seem to be having the most influence over decision-making, a number of IRGC and military figures, believe that this economic blockade shows that the Americans are out of military options, and that actually they interpret this as a sign of American weakness. So they're not afraid to up the ante further and to threaten retaliation. And they seem also quite capable of carrying it out if they so choose. The question is whose negotiating position is going to strengthen further by that kind of escalation? Will time be on the side of the Trump administration, or is the Trump administration actually itself racing against the economic clock with, like I said, rising inflation in the U.S., deteriorating bond market, midterms coming up? In Iran, the government seems determined to ride this out, even if it means that the population will continue to suffer further in the near term. That's how I see the lay of the land as it stands right now.
0: Nicholas Mulder is an associate professor of history at Cornell University and a specialist in sanctions. He's the author of The Economic Weapon, The Rise of Sanctions as a Tool of Modern War. Thank you so much for joining us. Coming up, we look at how local officials in Illinois are collaborating with federal immigration agents despite a state law barring the practice. Stay with us.

0: Yellow Ice by La Santa Cecilia in our Democracy Now! Studio. This is Democracy Now!, democracynow.org. I'm Anjali Kamath in New York with Juan Gonzalez in Chicago. In more than a third of counties in the state of Illinois, local police, sheriffs, and even prosecutors have collaborated with federal immigration agents, leading to the detention and deportation proceedings of at least 150 people since President Trump returned to office, despite a state law barring the practice. Details of these secretive partnerships have been revealed in two new sweeping investigations by reporter Aura Bogado of Injustice Watch. As part of her investigation, Aura Bogado obtained police body cam footage from April 2025 when Riverton, Illinois police officer Brad Herzog pulled over 31-year-old Guatemalan national Daniel Torres Perez. Herzog ran Torres's name through a law enforcement database. Then Herzog's phone rang. It was the FBI.
1: Hello.
2: Officer, how are you?
1: Good. How are you?
2: Good, man. Hey, the FBI sent dispatch saying that every bell and whistle went off, saying you ran Daniel Torres. You happened to just encountered him?
1: Yes, I've got him on a traffic stop right now.
2: I'm sorry, you broke up. Can you say that again?
1: I have him on a traffic stop right now.
2: I'll be honest with you, sir. I know that you, this puts you in a weird bind. I know that he has a ICE warrant, which is what I was helping him out on, but I know you can't act on that. But I was under the impression he also had a state bench warrant.
3: I just read his poem.
1: Okay, let me check and confirm it. Sangamon 734. Sir? Everybody missed it. I don't see how, but yeah, there is an active warrant for him for DUI. No bond, so he will be going to...
2: I need that guy for an ICE warrant, but I think you can take him under the state warrant, and that would hold him overnight and stay him, correct?
1: That is correct, sir.
0: For more, we go to Chicago, where we're joined by Aura Bogado, senior immigration reporter at Injustice Watch. Her two new investigations out today are titled, Illinois Promised to Protect Immigrants, Local Officials Helped Deport Them Anyway, co-published with The Intercept, and The County Prosecutors Who Became ICE Informants, co-published with Wired. Aura, welcome back to Democracy Now!, astounding investigation, incredible revelations. Talk about the role of cops, sheriffs, and prosecutors in sharing information with federal immigration agents in Illinois, a state that's supposed to be a sanctuary state. I mean, the Trust Act expressly prohibits this, or so one would expect. How is this collaboration happening, and is it legal?
4: Yeah, those are great questions. Thanks for having me, Anjali. Part of the reason that I came to Chicago was to really investigate how much of not only the Trust Act, but the many promises that are made by the state's leaders to its immigrant communities and to residents at large about protecting these communities was true. And what I found was a pattern over and over and over again, as you mentioned, in more than one in three counties, an agency, whether that's a police department, a sheriff's department, or even a county prosecutor, has worked with federal immigration officials to flag, detain, and deport at least 150 people. Those are 150 individuals whose lives were very often changed, communities completely split apart. I've spent a lot of time not only going through records and paperwork and talking to the law enforcement side of this, but also with families. I've talked with more than 20 people who, were in these records. A lot of them have been deported, mostly to Central America, and with their families. This week, I think, and a lot of our families' kids are going back to school, whether that's pre-K or college. And I've been talking with children sort of this whole year, and sometimes they contact me when they miss their dad, because mostly the people who've been affected are overwhelmingly men. There are some women, but it's overwhelmingly men, and their children miss them, particularly at a time of change, in the fall, not only here in Chicago, but throughout Illinois. In terms of what is and isn't legal, you know, it probably doesn't surprise a lot of people to know that law enforcement agents, you know, police and sheriff's deputies continue to work with ICE. What was surprising to me, and I think to a lot of people that I spoke with, is that county prosecutors who are prosecuting defendants for a variety of, you know, misdemeanor crimes and also more serious felony crimes, get in contact with ICE agents and often flag someone who wasn't already on ICE's radar, resulting in deportation. Sometimes the only reason that they reach out to ICE is because they say, for example, this person is homeless or this person doesn't speak English. You know, they have no premise to even know what a person's immigration status is, but they continue to reach out to ICE here in Illinois.
3: And Otto, what was surprising to me, I mean, there was a lot in your reporting on this that was really shocking, but this almost like real-time communication between a local police on a traffic stop and ICE and, in other words, federal authorities almost monitoring what's going on. And because clearly in many of these so-called sanctuary states, there's a big difference between what happens in the major cities and what happens in the more rural areas. And in Illinois, for instance, Chicago is very different than downstate Illinois, the prosecutors and the police in those parts of the state. But this whole issue of how closely interlocked the ICE and federal authorities are with local police, can you talk about that a little more?
4: Sure. Prior to doing this reporting, I knew that, you know, there's sort of these data loopholes. If someone is booked into custody, a fingerprint will absolutely make its way to ICE. And ICE will try and do what it can to apprehend that person. What surprised me, and you know, as we all saw in that video, and that's not the only example of it that we have, is that when someone is pulled over and an officer enters that name into dispatch, the dispatch then sends it to the Illinois State Police, which sends it to the FBI. The FBI then sends it to DHS. That's where ICE can sort of see that a person is there. And then the information that ICE may have, an administrative, you know, request, administrative warrant, administrative detainer request, is then routed all the way back to that officer in real time. And that can prove very consequential. The person who's pulled over in the video that we just saw, Daniel, he was deported a few months after that incident. He was never able to go back home to his family in Illinois, and you know, so it's the stakes are really, really high. I also assumed that, you know, outside of Chicago it would look very different. We have found here in Cook County that there are a lot of incidents that are similar. For example, in Tinley Park, which is here in Cook County. It's a little ways from Chicago, but you know, you can take a train there. You can drive over there. There are officers who also interacted with immigration agents in real time. They didn't detain the person on site, but they provided crucial information to immigration agents, including, for example, when and where a person was working, their home address, in one incident, a mother's name. And so it's a lot of personal data that one would imagine wouldn't be shared because of the statutes that we have here in Illinois, and again, the many promises that, for example, our Governor J.B. Pritzker has made to these communities. But it continues to happen, and it does happen, like you said, in real time. And the consequences are really, really detrimental for families.
3: Yeah, and I wanted to ask you about that. This whole has there been any response from Governor Pritzker or the Illinois State Police Director Brendan Kelly to some of the stuff that you found? Did you attempt to reach the governor's office?
4: I did. Unfortunately, I didn't hear back from Governor Pritzker's office. I also didn't hear back from Brendan Kelly. Brendan Kelly is the director of the Illinois State Police. He is handpicked by J.B. Pritzker. And so what happens in his office, comes down in some ways from the top. He serves in Pritzker's cabinet. And so, you know, he enjoys that position. But the Illinois State Police, Brendan Kelly, did not get back to me, and neither did J.B. Pritzker. Unfortunately, you know, I don't know, more than 60 offices or so did not respond to my many requests for comment. I took a long time working on this investigation, and I made sure that these agencies had plenty of time to respond. Unfortunately, Pritzker's office didn't.
0: Aura, your piece for Wired has these incredible story about prosecutors, local prosecutors sharing information with federal immigration agents. And it's unclear whether they are covered by Illinois law. Is that right? Talk about the scale at which this is happening and also tell the story of the person you profile in that story, Rolando Perez Samayoa.
4: Yeah, so in one in six Illinois counties, I found evidence that county prosecutors are indeed sharing information with ICE and federal immigration agents. It essentially happens in one of two ways. Sometimes they will respond, a staffer or even the elected state county prosecutor here in Illinois will respond to a request either from an immigration court, an ICE agent, et cetera. They very often send, different police records, information about, you know, when and where to find someone. But oftentimes, we found that these staffers, these assistant prosecutors, and even the county prosecutors themselves will reach out to ICE. No one has to ask. The information is turned over. Some of what's shared there, for example, is when and where someone will be released from jail, when someone will appear at court. And again, these are the very defendants that their own offices are trying. Something important to remember is that, you know, when someone is accused of a crime, no matter how big or small in the United States, there are constitutional rights for everybody that is afforded to every person, right? Those rights are suspended in the immigration context. The bar that is needed to sort of prove a case for deportability is so much lower. You're also not afforded counsel as you are in a criminal case. And so the rights just could not be more different. They're really on different ends of the spectrum. And in the case that I write about, Rolando Samayoa, he was in a DUI. He, told me that it's like one of his biggest regrets in life. He felt very, very bad about it. The first time we talked, he told me, I moved to Illinois because it's supposed to be a sanctuary. He was originally going to go to Alabama and heard from social media, from friends and from family that this is the place to be. This is a place that was going to keep someone like him and his family safe. Instead, what happened was an assistant prosecutor in the county in which he was a defendant reached out to a Homeland Security agent and shared a lot of details. The agent's first response was like, okay, we're on it. Later, he asked for more details. 3 weeks after that assistant prosecutor reached out to this Homeland Security agent, Rolando's home was raided. He was coming out. He had just had a birthday, and he was supposed to celebrate, and he was going out to dinner. As soon as he stepped out, ICE agents sort of surrounded him. His son saw this happening and was, like, coming forward. ICE agents perceived that as some kind of threat and aimed 8 guns at this child, a 17-year-old. And, you can imagine what kind of trauma for anyone, could incur from something like that. Again, this is a child. ICE did not deny that happened and instead, issued a statement about how it uses force and in what kinds of situations. And that you know, within a couple of hours, they were taken out of Illinois and to the a St. Louis immigration office. Rolando has told me that he felt incredible pressure to sign a voluntary departure. They were put on a plane to El Paso and spent a night there. The very next day, they were walked over to Ciudad Juarez in Mexico, and they had to raise the money to head back to Chiapas, which is their native state. And again, those are the consequences. You can have someone who, you know, makes a mistake, you know, is in a DUI, is trying to do his part to rectify what happened. And, you know, unbeknownst to him, he always thought it could be, like, police that was looking out for him. For some reason, he didn't get on ICE's radar, it appears, until this assistant prosecutor let Homeland Security know.
0: Ahora, abogado, we'll have to leave it there. Later. Thank you so much for joining us and for this work. Senior immigration reporter at Injustice Watch will link to your two new investigations. Coming up, incarcerated for life in Trump's war on the left. Stay with us.

0: Love's Got a Hold by Alicia Anderson and Lawrence Hobbs. This is Democracy Now!, democracynow.org. I'm Anjali Kamath in New York with Juan Gonzalez in Chicago. We end today's show with Autumn Hill, an activist who was sentenced to 50 years in prison earlier this summer on charges stemming from an anti-ICE protest outside the Prairie Land ICE jail in Alvarado, Texas. In June, a federal judge in Texas handed down prison sentences ranging from 30 to 100 years to Hill and eight other protesters who are collectively known as the Prairie Land Nine. They were convicted of terrorism-related charges after federal prosecutors accused them of being members of an Antifa terror cell. Antifa stands for anti-fascist. During the July 4, 2025 demonstration, fireworks were set off and a police officer was shot and wounded. Former U.S. Marine Corps reservist Benjamin Song, who was convicted of the shooting, received a 100-year sentence. In a statement, he said he only fired his rifle because he believed the officer was about to shoot another activist. One activist, who wasn't even at the protest, was sentenced to 30 years in prison for moving a box of anti-fascist magazines and pamphlets. Our guest, Autumn Hill, says she left the protest before the police officer was shot, but she was still charged and convicted of rioting, providing material support to terrorists, conspiring to use and carry explosives, and using and carrying explosives. Hill and other activists had brought fireworks to stage a noise demonstration to show support for people detained in the ICE jail. She's profiled in a recent piece in Rolling Stone headlined, "Incarcerated for Life in Trump's War on the Left." In a few minutes, we'll speak to Rolling Stone reporter Jack Crosby. But first, let's turn to Autumn Hill in her own words. Democracy Now! Spoke to her by phone last week from the Johnson County Correctional Facility.
1: Growing up Christian, I was deeply moved by the radical love tradition of Jesus Christ. And I saw civil rights leaders like Martin Luther King Jr. in American history and the abolitionists of the Civil War era as being inheritors of that. I've always seen those as being, you know, those political goals as having a basis in a spirituality that is founded in radical love and that is founded in seeing every human being as equal, as equally worthy of love, as equally worthy not just of love in kind of a lovey-dovey feeling sort of a way, but real material love, love that works itself out in actions of care and tenderness, and sometimes in acts of fierce protection and defense of the bodies and the rights of others from those who would seek to deprive them of those rights. Being outside of Fairyland on the night of July 4th was for me an act of radical love. You know, it was an act of solidarity with the immigrant community in the United States of America. Scripture talks about this idea that, you know, you love the alien, you love the stranger, you love the sojourner in the land, because that's who you are, actually. You know, I'm not a Christian per se anymore. I am part of what I see as being an interreligious, tradition of radical love that includes, you know, Christians like Dr. King and his friend Vincent Harding, and Muslims like Malcolm X and Dr. Omid Safi, and Buddhists like Thich Nhat Hanh. You know, this radical love tradition to me is about the idea that justice is bringing love into the public space. The fact that this happened in Texas, in one of the most conservative parts of the country, this was the perfect storm for the Trump administration to finally be able to push through a case and to make an example out of activists and to kind of create this warning, you know, that if you resist the Trump administration in any way, if you resist police, if you resist the mass incarceration of immigrants, they are going to bury you. I'm absolutely being imprisoned, you know, for a political agenda.
0: That was Autumn Hill speaking to Democracy Now!'s Nicole Salazar from Johnson County Correctional Facility. Autumn Hill was sentenced in June to 50 years in prison on charges stemming from an anti-ICE protest outside the Prairieland ICE Jail in Texas. We're joined now by Jack Crosby, senior writer at Rolling Stone magazine. His recent feature on the Prairieland case is headlined "Incarcerated for Life in Trump's War on the Left." And his latest is "How Trump's War on the Left Will Come for the Center." Welcome to Democracy Now! Why did you choose to write about Autumn Hill? And tell us more about her. You had several conversations with her, and she's been in jail for almost a year now?
2: Yeah, thanks so much for having me. I've been writing about left-wing movements for a number of years, and I had some experience reporting in the specific communities that Autumn was a part of. I had never met her before, but I had met other activists in the Dallas-Fort Worth scene in past stories that I had done. But what I really feel like I've been tracking for several years now is a sort of organized, growing campaign by not just the Trump administration, some of this started during the Biden years, but by conservative forces in various governments around the country to create kind of a new playbook for criminalizing dissent. And Autumn's case, and I think more broadly the case of all of the Prairieland defendants, was one of the most extreme examples of this. It was, if you were a federal prosecutor trying to establish that, you know, anti-fascists were all violent and you kind of, it's not what the facts of the case said, but if you were trying to push that narrative on an audience that doesn't understand the full context of everything that is happening, you know, this was a goldmine for those federal prosecutors. And so I wanted to look further into that, and I wanted to look at the precedent that they were trying to set and what they might try to do with that precedent, and also what the ramifications of that meant for very normal, politically engaged people like Autumn Hill, who's now serving effectively the rest of her life in prison.
0: And she has been in jail since last July. What's her life in detention like? And she's going to be transferred to a federal prison soon, is that right?
2: The timing on when she'll be transferred to federal prison and sort of the chain of custody is all kind of up in the air. She often does not know, you know, at all when these things are going to happen. You know, when you're incarcerated, I think your life depends very much on people coming into your very isolated living situation and just sort of telling you how it's going to be. And that's very much been her life for the past year. For a lot of her time in Johnson County, for some of her time in Tarrant County, and some of her time in FMC Fort Worth, which is the only federal facility she's been in, she's been held in what's called administrative segregation. Sometimes there have been reasons put for this. Sometimes it's been because, as a trans woman, because of her gender identity in certain facilities, sometimes they're held in administrative segregation for security reasons. But what this effectively is it's solitary confinement. And she's been in different stretches in effectively solitary confinement for months at a time. She's not at the moment. As far as I know, I haven't spoken to her in a few days, but earlier this week, last week when I spoke to her, she was in a 26-person pod in Johnson County. So, you know, not a huge general population, but a much more, I guess, normal, given the circumstances, living situation.
3: And Jack Crosby, I wanted to ask you that this whole, what did the government have to prove this charge of material support for terrorism? What did it exactly mean? And also, how were these defendants, the impact of the Charlie Kirk assassination, which happened in September of 2025, did that have any impact on how they were prosecuted?
2: Yeah, it had a huge impact. So one of the timing of this case is really interesting. It happens sort of at one of these turning points in American history. So the The incident at the Prairie Land Detention Facility happens on July 4th, 2025. Charlie Kirk isn't shot until several weeks later. So Autumn's lawyer told me that in the beginning, when the charges first came down and they were arrested, this was much more a case that was focused on the shooting of a police officer, right? A few weeks after this, Charlie Kirk is shot, and after his shooting, the government kind of goes into overdrive in pushing to further criminalize sort of left-wing organizing within the United States. There's a presidential memorandum that's written and some executive orders. The most consequential of this is known as National Security Presidential Memorandum 7, I believe, or NSPM 7 for short. And in this memo, it basically lays out how the Trump administration considers the umbrella term of Antifa to not only be an actual contiguous group, which it is not, it is an ideology, but it considers that group to be a terrorist organization. And what NSPM 7 does as well is it outlines a sort of framework for how the government can go at breaking up that organization. And what we see in Hill's case is that after NSPM 7 comes out, the prosecution's entire sort of narrative about what happened in the case changes. And they start referring to the defendants in Prairie Land as an Antifa cell. And that really becomes the thing that I would say that they're trying to prove in this case, but as Autumn's lawyer has explained to me, the government doesn't really have a burden of proof in these things. NSPM 7 is not a legal framework. It's not something that has been, you know, precedent has been set by any courts on this. It is just something that the president has said and that prosecutors can then rely on to try and push a narrative to a jury, to the public. And there's no real burden of proof. They can just say that you're Antifa. And that becomes sort of gospel, according to the government, if they say it.
0: Jack Crosby is a senior writer at Rolling Stone magazine. We will link to your piece, Incarcerated for Life in Trump's War on the Left. We're going to continue this discussion and post it online at democracynow.org, and we'll learn more about material support for terrorism and how that relates to this case. And that does it for today's show. Democracy Now! Is produced with Mike Burke, Dina Guzder, Messiah Rhodes, Nicole Salazar, Nermeen Sheikh, Maria Tarasena. I'm Anjali Kamath. Thanks for joining us for another edition of Democracy Now!
4: Exploring Science in the Sea. A type of damselfish from the other side of the world has invaded the Gulf of Mexico. But it doesn't appear to be doing much harm to the fish that were already there, at least not so far. The regal damselfish comes from the Indian and Western Pacific Oceans. It's only about 4 inches long, and it lives on coral reefs in shallow coastal waters. The invader was first seen in the Gulf in 2013. It probably hitchhiked on an oil platform that was moved from the Eastern Hemisphere. A recent study looked at how the fish spread across the Gulf through 2021. It also looked at how other types of fish fared, especially those that compete with the invaders for resources. Researchers from the University of Texas Marine Science Institute and elsewhere counted the fish found in sections of 5 reef systems along the coast of Mexico. They then used mathematical models to estimate the total populations of the entire system. The invading damselfish spread across all the reefs in the study area. At the same time, the populations of its competitors dropped. But so did the populations of some of the other species of fish that don't compete with the invaders. That suggests that the dip in the number of competing fish had some other cause. One possibility is loss of habitat caused by human activities. One of the reefs in the study is near a busy port that's growing bigger. So that might be damaging the reefs more than the invasion of the damselfish. Science in the Sea is a production of the University of Texas Marine Science Institute at Port Aransas and is available as a weekly podcast at scienceinthesea.org. I'm Holly Brawley.

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And so that's like the

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This is the Hopi prophecy. The white buffalo has come. The warriors of the rainbow

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And there he was, telling us about the prophecy. When all the air is getting polluted and the waters are being polluted and the trees are being chopped down and things don't look too good for the human race, that there would be a new race born of all the races, of all the colors, and all the places. And these people would be known as warriors of the rainbow. And they would have feathers in their hair and grow their hair, and they would live and die for the earth. They would do anything for nature. And they will get out there and help save the planet. And there'll be a sign, he said. The sign will be there'll be a white buffalo. And we were in Colorado Mountains, and there was snow on the mountains right in front of us. And they melted, the snow melted and left the shape of a white buffalo. And Grandfather David pointed at the white buffalo. He said, the prophecy.

soul that's always traveling. Mine gathers bait. The personality carries a grudge. You weave cloth.

is a learning community where the names of God are talked about and memorized. And there's another residence where meanings live. You're on your way from here to there. And don't claim you're not carrying gifts. Your graceful manner gives color and fragrance. As creek water animates landscape, it moves through. Hundreds of caravans sail into the sky. You travel alone, by yourself. The absolute unknown appears as spring and disappears in fall.

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0: 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I can't even play Perry Como.
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0: We know what you know about these people. They're not the best at what they do. They're the only ones who do what they do. The Grateful Dead. Please.
1: For you folks out there in Radio Land, a big hello to y'all, and this is what's known as dead air.

From a 14-CD box set, Giant Stadium 1987, 1989, 1991, that is The Grateful Dead from June 16th, 1991. As the title of the box set suggests, yes, those are Grateful Dead shows from Giant Stadium from those selected years and something from the 1991 show. Now, the following night, June 17th, 1991, that show got sent to the big screens not too long ago. It was featured for Meetup at the Movies, an annual event that began in 2011 where Grateful Dead performance goes to the big screens around the globe. But had to throw something on from June 16th, 1991. And also 1991, kind of getting in the spotlight a little bit more. There is a new release out of the Grateful Dead's vault that features Grateful Dead music from Boston of 1991. But there you heard Bertha, a show opener for over 150 shows. Although it's going to open this hour of Grateful Dead music, that wasn't the show opener for June 16th, 1991. That was the second song that Grateful Dead performed that night. They opened the show with Picasso Moon, a song that really didn't have the history as in-depth as Bertha. Picasso Moon started getting played in the late 80s, whereas Bertha started getting on set lists in the early 70s. But Picasso Moon was a show opener. A little less than 20 Grateful Dead concerts opened the show with Picasso Moon. And that new release out, although Bertha didn't get played on this release, talking about the new release called Dave's Picks Volume 59, Picasso Moon was the second to last song in the first set on 9/26/91 Boston. And we are going to hear the second set jam sequence a little bit later here on the official tapes, which includes some drums in space, some far out stuff. And looking at how the sort of the planets aligned, no pun intended, with this Boston show, but also with Mickey Hart, one of his solo releases, Planet Drum. That studio album won a Grammy Award for Best World Music of 1991, the first year which the award was given. It also reached number one on the Billboard chart for top world music album. So I would like to think that the Drums in Space of album. So I would like to think that the Drums in Space of 91 really had kind of a

0: This is the official tapes Grateful Dead radio program where we crack open the vault and get into the official releases from the Grateful Dead's vault. That is They Love Each Other, recorded December 18th, 1973 in Florida. That was something from Dave's Picks Volume 58, which came out in 2026. And that release actually had a connection going back to Dick's Picks Volume 1, which was released in 1993. And that show was from December 19th, 1973. So we got the night before with Dave's Picks Volume 58. And to make it even a little bit more confusing, this newest release, Dave's Picks Volume 59, has a connection to Dick's Picks Volume 17. So Dick's Picks Volume 17, released in 2000, features some of the show from September 25th, 1991. Well, Dave's Picks Volume 59 features the show after Dick's Picks Volume 17. We're going to get into that here a little bit. And we're going to start off with Space. And before They Love Each Other, we actually heard You Do Chant from Mickey Hart and Planet Drum, which was released right around the same time as this Boston show. We're going to start it off with Space on the official tapes. It's a Grateful Dead radio program where we get into the official releases and the newest release coming up.
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0: At Jam Secrets wouldn't have looked out of place in 1970, but that is the Grateful Dead in September of 1991. Something from the latest release out of the Grateful Dead's vault, Dave's Picks Volume 59, where we get a show from September 26, 1991 at Boston Garden. We heard Space going into the other one, into Dark Star, into a goosebump-inducing version of Addicts of My Life, and then closing out that second set with Good Lovin'. That is from Boston Garden, September of 1991, and that is what we got from the start of disc number 3 on a 3-CD release, Dave's Picks Volume 59. And this is the radio program where we feature the official releases from the Grateful Dead's vaults, the official tapes.
1: 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Blessed love. Love you. Aloha.

Choo-choo, bone. 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